was the best. Then Tony set the little brown by far his toughest test. They had to beat 2 minutes over the measured mile, when the mighty might beat the

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3: Good morning, I'm Laura Devoy. Australia is being urged to prepare for more extreme weather with an El Niño firming for next summer. The World Meteorological Organization says there's an 80% chance an El Niño will form before September and a 90% chance of one forming by November. The system is usually associated with hotter and drier conditions in Australia. UN Secretary General Antonio Guterres says El Niño conditions will pour fuel on the fire of a warming world.
4: Impacts will hit even harder, travel even further, and cross borders with devastating speeds. The only effective response is climate action equal to the crisis, ending the addiction to fossil fuels, accelerating the shift to renewables, protecting the most vulnerable, and delivering early warning systems for all.
3: Australian troops will be posted to Poland in the coming weeks as part of efforts to train Ukrainian soldiers for their ongoing war against Russia. Australian Defence Force personnel will join the Norwegian-led operation to teach basic infantry tactics, leadership and military skills. Australia has been providing similar support through a UK-based operation since 2023. The Prime Minister of the Solomon Islands has been greeted by school children as he arrived at Parliament House this morning. Matthew Wale is on his first official trip to Australia after taking the top job just weeks ago. He's set for talks with Anthony Albanese today as Australia works to minimise China's influence in the Pacific. Beijing signed a security pact with Honiara in 2022, but Mr. Wale has previously been critical of his country's relationship with China. Former Canberra Liberals leader Leanne Castley has resigned from the party, citing a toxic culture and alleging bullying, intimidation and lies. She'll serve out her term as an independent. Torres Strait Islander pearling elders are being honoured with a new exhibition. The Australian National Maritime Museum's Pearling Elders exhibition opens in Sydney on Mabo Day today. Torres Strait and South Sea Islanders played a significant role in Australia's mother-of-pearl industry at the turn of the 20th century, but the museum says their experiences are often left out. Speaking to National Radio News, Head of Indigenous Programs Matt Pohl says the exhibition is all about preserving those stories.
5: You know, these men are in their 80s, you know, the first-person account of their lives working on the pearling luggers, you know, and there's a deeper pearling history that goes back thousands of years. I mean, pearl shell from the Torres Strait, the gold-lit pearl shell, was traded all the way into the New Guinea Highlands.
3: Aussie Arc has welcomed 14 new Tasmanian devil joeys in its endangered species breeding and rewilding program. The organisation manages the largest insurance population of Tassie devils on mainland Australia. During annual pouch checks, staff determined all of the joeys and mothers were in good health. Aussie Arc operations manager Dean Reid says breeding season isn't over yet.
6: And we miss trapping one female and have at least another female going to estrus. So we anticipate even more joeys.
3: Turning to sport, Melbourne's two Big Bash clubs are set to merge, with Cricket Victoria preparing to sell one of its two licences. The organisation says the process would give it an opportunity to explore new investment, which could strengthen the game at every level. Reports suggest the new team would be named Melbourne, play home games at the MCG, wear navy blue and use the nickname Bushrangers. Cricket Australia's original proposal to privatise the BBL was knocked back by some states.
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1: Here's your weather forecast for the Macleay Valley region on Tank FM. Wednesday's weather is mostly sunny. Slight chance of a shower about higher ground. Near zero chance of rain elsewhere. Kempsey 23 and Southwest Rocks 22 degrees. Thursday's outlook is partly cloudy. Medium chance of showers about higher ground, slight chance elsewhere. Snow falling above 1500 metres. Winds northwesterly 20 to 30 kilometres per hour turning westerly during the afternoon and evening. Kempsey 22 and Southwest Rocks 20 degrees.
8: Friday's forecast is partly cloudy. Slight chance of a shower in the south, near zero chance elsewhere. Snow possible above 1500 metres. The chance of a thunderstorm along the coastal fringe in the evening. Winds westerly 20 to 30 kilometres per hour. Kempsey 19 and southwest rocks 18 degrees. 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
10: 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I'm Alex McLaughlin with today's report. National sheep and lamb supply tightened further this week, with 62,500 head offered nationally through Auctions Plus. The seasonal contraction ahead of Christmas was expected, and importantly, prices and key indicators continue to demonstrate resilience despite softer clearance in some categories. The Auctions Plus restocker lamb indicator eased marginally on the week to average $205 per head or 1,107 cents per kilogram dressed weight. While the weekly movement was softer, the broader trend remains positive. At this point in the calendar, the yearly is sitting at its strongest level in 5 years. Compared with historical performance, current values remain well above the long-term average and highlight a market that is holding firm even as listings taper into the Christmas period. Lamb numbers were lower across most categories, with crossbred lambs the largest offering at 22,900 head. Average prices for crossbred lambs eased $2 to average $198 per head, with the clearance softening to 57%. This easing reflects increased buyer selectivity rather than a loss of demand, as well-bred and well-finished lambs continue to attract solid competition. Merino weather lambs held steady at $159 per head and cleared strongly at 80%. Meanwhile, Merino ewe lambs recorded one of the most standout movements of the week, lifting $65 to average $191 per head. First cross ewe lambs also showed a notable improvement, rising $50 week on week to average $268 per head, supported by a 78% clearance rate. Shedding breed lambs continued to perform well, clearing 90% of offerings despite a $10 easing in the average price. National clearance softened 60%, driven largely by softer results in the crossbred lambs and heavier ewe categories. Despite this, value over reserve strengthened $20, indicating vendor expectations remain largely aligned with the market. From a state perspective, New South Wales remained the dominant listing state, accounting for 50% of total offerings, though listings declined 21% on last week. Victoria followed with 34% of listings, with both states recording softer clearance and reduced numbers sold. Meanwhile, Queensland and Tasmania recorded strong percentage increases off low volumes. That concludes today's Daily Market Update, brought to you by Auctions Plus, dedicated to connecting ag.
11: 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Today's program is about Northern Soul music. Northern Soul was the music played in casinos, which were in fact all-night dance clubs in the UK between the end of the 60s and the early 70s. So it's really sort of dance music with an upbeat on it. The first track I'm playing today is by Frank Wilson. It's called Do I Love You? Indeed I Do, from November 1965.

The sound of Juanita Nixon and Stop Knockin', July 1960. We had Jock Mitchell and the Fabulous Agents and Nomad Woman from 1968. James and Bobby Purify, Let Love Come Between Us from 1967. And one of the really popular Northern Soul tracks, Frank Wilson, Do I Love You? Indeed I Do, November 1965. I'm Tall Paul and this is a program of Northern Soul music. It's a lot of songs that you won't have heard before. This one's a great one. It's by a guy called Major Lance, and it's called Ain't No Soul Left in These Old Shoes, December 1966. 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
3: BBC News with Roisin Hasty. The Trump administration has abandoned plans to create a $1.8 billion fund to compensate people claiming to be victims of unfair political prosecution. Republicans in Congress saw it as an ethical and political disaster. A measure banning federal tax investigators from pursuing President Trump, his family or companies will remain. Microsoft has unveiled a new quantum computing chip. It says Myrana 2 is 1,000 times more reliable than its predecessor and will help it create commercial quantum machines by 2029. There's been violence in the English city of Southampton over police treatment of a student who was murdered last year. Henry Novak was handcuffed and arrested as he lay dying after being stabbed. His killer, a Sikh, falsely accused Novak of racism. Kuwait's army says its air defences have been confronting hostile missile and drone attacks. It gave no further details. Kuwait hosts several US bases and was attacked frequently by Iran during the war. The Trump administration is to re-engage with Gavi, the Global Vaccine Alliance, amid the Ebola outbreak in Central Africa. The US Health Secretary, Robert Kennedy Jr., is a known vaccine critic. The UN Refugee Agency has warned as a fall in funding could worsen conditions for Rohingya refugees in Bangladesh. A spokesman said support had been critical for refugees from Myanmar. The US is dismantling deep-sea scientific instruments in the Atlantic and the Pacific Oceans, critical to climate research. Scientists say it reflects a lack of understanding of scientific value. And a study has found that doing 90 minutes to 2 hours of strength training each week can greatly reduce the risk of an early death. The reduction for cardiovascular disease was 19% and for neurological disease, 27%. BBC News.
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a part.

It was Richard Temple and That Beaten Rhythm from 1971. Nolan Chance, Just Like the Weather, great song there from 1965. Mary Wells, Hey You Set My Soul on Fire from March 1967. And Major Lance, Ain't No Soul Left in These Old Shoes, December 1966. I'm Tall Paul, and this is a program of Northern Soul music. The next track's one of my favourites again. The group is called The Five Royales. It's from 1962, and it's called Catch That Teardrop.

I'm Tall Paul's playing some Northern Soul tracks by artists that you may not have heard before. I had never heard of that one myself. Theola Kilgore and The Love of My Man from 1963. What a great track, The Majors, and She's the Troublemaker from 1962. The Bandwagon, Breaking Down the Walls of Heartache from 1968. And one of my favourites, The Five Royales and Catch That Teardrop from 1962. Hope you're enjoying some different music. This next artist is another one that I haven't heard before, Tiny Topsy. No, not Tiny Tim, Tiny Topsy. Just a Little Bit from 1959.

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Billy Butler and Right Track from 1969. Another one of my favourites, Billy Davis and Billy Sunshine from 1970. We had Betty O'Brien and She'll Be Gone from 1961 and Tiny Topsy just a little bit from 1959. I'm Tall Paul and I'm playing some Northern Soul music for you today. Next track was a big hit, everyone will know this one. Bobby Blue Bland from 1961, Turn On Your Love Light.

The sound of Clarence Frogman Henry and Hummin' a Heartache from 1967. The great track of Chuck Wood and 7 Days Too Long, also from 1967. Charles Sheffield, It's Your Voodoo Working from 1961. And Bobby Blue Bland, Turn on Your Love Light from 1961. That's it for me. We'll leave you with Ed Townsend and a track called Cherry Gale, February 1961.

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3: Hello, I'm Laura Devoy. Economists are predicting the latest GDP figures to show little to no growth in the Australian economy. The Commonwealth Bank believes the economy did not grow at all in the first quarter of this year, while the other banks are predicting a 0.3% to 0.5% rise. The figures, which will be released at 11:30 Australian Eastern Standard Time, will reflect the state of the economy before the outbreak of the conflict in Iran. The US says it has conducted self-defence strikes on an island in the Persian Gulf in response to attempted attacks by Iran across the Middle East. In a statement, the US Central Command says Iran launched several ballistic missiles toward Kuwait and Bahrain, all of which failed to hit their intended targets. But Iran's Islamic Revolutionary Guard Corps says the strikes, which targeted American bases in Kuwait, were in retaliation for American attacks on Keshem Island. The law firm leading a class action is urging the New South Wales government to stop fighting and start resolving claims. Last year, the Supreme Court found police acted unlawfully by conducting strip searches at music festivals over a six-year period. The lead plaintiff, Raya Meredith, was awarded $93,000 in compensation. An appeal will be heard tomorrow. Jordan Keating from law firm Slater & Gordon says thousands of people should be entitled to compensation.
4: We understand that police have an important job to do in keeping people safe. But this case is not about drugs. It's about police powers and whether they were exercised lawfully. The court has already found that there were serious problems with the way strip search powers were being used at music festivals.
3: The agricultural sector is being told a decision will be made shortly on the availability of a controversial broad-spectrum herbicide. Shannon Kirkwood has the details.
5: Paraquat is banned in many countries, but not in Australia. A report last week, which raised concerns about potential links between paraquat exposure and Parkinson's disease, and an exchange during Senate estimates, has brought attention to the product. Grain Producers Australia has responded to those concerns. It says it acknowledges community discussion and supports decisions on agricultural chemical use being based on rigorous scientific assessment. The Australian Pesticides and Veterinary Medicines Authority is finalising its review of the product. That's due to be released in the coming weeks.
3: New research shows drinking alcohol could lead to the overconsumption of savoury ultra-processed foods. A study published in Obesity Reviews found alcohol can trigger biological pathways that increase the level of a hormone, which is linked to protein appetite, and is associated with a preference for savoury flavours. Researchers from the University of Sydney say that could prompt people to crave something salty like hot chips or pizza when having a few drinks. To manage cravings, they recommend having whole food snacks on hand. A watershed moment in Australian history which paved the way for native land rights claims will be celebrated with a free concert. Today is Mabo Day, which honours the legacy of Torres Strait Islander man Eddie Mabo, who, alongside five others, launched a land rights claim in court in 1982. On the 3rd of June 1992, the High Court recognised Mer Islanders had continuing rights to their land. A free Mabo Day celebration concert is being held in Melbourne today, featuring Torres Strait Islands and other performers. Turning to sport, men's second seed Alexander Zverev and 26th seed Jakub Mencik are through to the semi-finals of the French Open after straight sets wins this morning. The remaining quarterfinals will be played tonight.
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7: Here's your weather forecast for the Maclay Valley region on Tank FM. Wednesday's weather is mostly sunny. Slight chance of a shower about higher ground. Near zero chance of rain elsewhere. Kempsey 23 and Southwest Rocks 22 degrees. Thursday's outlook is partly cloudy. Medium chance of showers about higher ground. Slight chance elsewhere. Snow falling above 1500 metres. Winds northwesterly 20 to 30 kilometers per hour, turning westerly during the afternoon and evening. Kempsey 22 and Southwest Rocks 20 degrees. Friday's forecast is partly cloudy. Slight chance of a shower in the south, near zero chance elsewhere. Snow possible above 1500 meters. The chance of a thunderstorm along the coastal fringe in the evening. Winds westerly 20 to 30 kilometres per hour. Kempsey 19 and southwest rocks 18 degrees. 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

0: A mini market will be held on the third Saturday of the month, starting at 8 a.m. going to 12 noon at the Pensioners Hall, Clyde Street, Kempsey. 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
1: Hey everyone, I'm Juliet from the First Nations team at the ACCC. 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That's 1300 303 143. 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
3: Hello, I'm Laura Devoy. Australia's economy grew by 0.3% in the first quarter of this year. New data from the Australian Bureau of Statistics shows the annual growth rate has dropped slightly to 2.5%. ABS Head of National Accounts Grace Kim says there was modest household and public sector expenditure, as well as cyclone disruptions to mining and export activities in the March quarter. The figures reflect the state of the economy before the outbreak of the conflict in Iran. Australia and the Solomon Islands have agreed to elevate their bilateral relationship with a new treaty. Prime Ministers Anthony Albanese and Matthew Wale met in Canberra this morning. It comes just weeks after Mr. Wale took the top job following the ousting of his predecessor. Mr. Albanese says the new treaty will be underpinned by mutual trust, respect and open dialogue.
4: This treaty will allow Australia and the Solomon Islands to confront global and regional challenges as partners. This is a significant body of work, and we've asked our foreign ministers to lead and drive this forward.
3: Mr. Wale says Canberra and Honiara share a close and important relationship.
5: We have a saying in my mother tongue, Wale dau vili utali wal oko. It just means the man who brings a bit of drizzle is your best friend. So when I arrived, Prime Minister, there was a bit of a drizzle. Solomon Islands is Australia's friend, has always been and always will be.
3: A new campaign is helping Australians identify and avoid sextortion scams. Last year, eSafety received more than 3,300 reports of sexual extortion. 90% of victims were young males aged 16 to 24. Today, it's launched a new campaign which uses generative artificial intelligence to expose the deceptive tactics scammers use to ensnare young men and help victims spot the warning signs. Speaking to the ABC, eSafety Commissioner Julian Mangrant explained what people should do if they fall victim to a sextortion scam.
6: Our message is, if this happens to you, report it, get help, get support, but also collect evidence and block.
3: A political donations cap is set to be doubled for new candidates and parties in Victoria. The High Court quashed Victoria's Electoral Act in April after it found donation exemptions created for nominated entities contravened the Constitution's implied freedom of political communication. The state government has today announced updated legislation which would establish a more level playing field. The search for a Tasmanian devil that escaped her enclosure at a Gold Coast theme park is continuing. Named Mary, staff at Paradise Country noticed she was missing yesterday morning. They've been unable to find her, but CCTV did capture her wandering the park at about 4 a.m. on Tuesday. Mary was in quarantine after arriving at the park in recent weeks, and staff believe she made an abnormally large leap to escape her enclosure. Anyone who spots the Tassie devil is urged to call Queensland's Wildcare Hotline. Turning to sport, Gout Gout's 200-metre world record has been formally ratified by World Athletics. The Australian ran 19.67 seconds at Nationals in April, the fastest time ever by someone aged under 20. The wind reading was legal but had been questioned by some observers. In a statement issued overnight, World Athletics said the time would stand.
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8: Here's your weather forecast for the Maclay Valley region on Tank FM. Wednesday's weather is mostly sunny. Slight chance of a shower about higher ground. Near zero chance of rain elsewhere. Kempsey 23 and Southwest Rocks 22 degrees. Thursday's outlook is partly cloudy. Medium chance of showers about higher ground, slight chance elsewhere. Snow falling above 1500 metres. Winds northwesterly 20 to 30 kilometres per hour turning westerly during the afternoon and evening. Kempsey 22 and Southwest Rocks 20 degrees.
9: Friday's forecast is partly cloudy. Slight chance of a shower in the south, near zero chance elsewhere. Snow possible above 1500 metres. The chance of a thunderstorm along the coastal fringe in the evening. Winds westerly 20 to 30 kilometres per hour. Kempsey 19 and southwest rocks 18 degrees. 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
16: Hello, I'm Adam Evans, and this is the Weekly News and Review. I'd like to acknowledge the traditional owners of the land and elders past and present. Only five of the Bringing Them Home Report's 83 recommendations have been implemented 29 years after it was written. The report was the outcome of an investigation into government policies that led to the removal of Indigenous children from their families. They became known as the Stolen Generations. To coincide with National Sorry Day this week, the Healing Foundation has released a new plan, From Sorry to Action, a plan to act on bringing them home. The plan outlines ways to implement the remaining recommendations. I spoke to the Foundation's chair, Stephen Larkin, earlier this week.
17: Not anywhere near as much as we would have preferred or would, I think, even deserve. The report itself documented how thousands of babies and children were forcibly removed from families and country and communities under past government policies. And then this occurred at every state church from the mid-1800s until the 1970s. And it was part of the colonial project that eliminating Aboriginal and Torres Strait Islander people. So the Bringing Them Home report made 83 recommendations to address some of the severe harm inflicted on stolen generation survivors and their families and communities. But a generation, not many of these crucial actions haven't been taken. Only 6% of the report's recommendations have been fully implemented. And many of those, of the survivors who had shared their experiences with the National Inquiry are no longer with us. And those who are left are ageing and running out of time to see key recommendations realised.
16: You guys have released a plan to push for the rest of the recommendations to be implemented. Can you tell me about that?
17: Yeah, on National Sorry Day, what we're doing is releasing our report, From Sorry to Action, a plan to act on bringing them home, 2026 to 2028, is the period of this plan. And it's also the 29th anniversary of the tabling of the Bring Them Home report. So The document's trauma-informed and survivor-centred. It's flexible for voices and context and aligned with the national messaging that we're putting out there for this theme, for the National Sorry Day theme, from Sorry to Action. For the plan, we believe it's an opportunity. Well, National Sorry Day itself is an opportunity for all Australians to learn about and acknowledge the truth of Australia's stolen generations' history and the ongoing intergenerational impacts. And it's 29 years ago, on May 26th, that report was shared with the nation. And as I said, the generation on, those actions haven't been taken. And we're running out of time for those who were left alive to see justice. So we believe, strongly believe, that, or in fact fully committed to the fact that sorry without action is not enough. This moment demands leadership from all across the country, accountability and urgency to deliver real change within survivors' lifetimes. We have to move from sorry to action. So we're releasing a plan to achieve real change to stolen generation survivors ahead of the next year. In 2027 will be the 30th anniversary of the Ben 11 Home Report.
16: On National Sorry Day on Tuesday, the federal government announced a top-up in funding to the tune of $1.6 million for link-up services across the country. Mr. Larkin has welcomed the funding, but he says it needs a long-term commitment.
17: We welcome today's funding announcement from the federal government. This 12-month funding boost does signal renewed goodwill from government to support the crucial and critical work to progress the urgent and unmet needs of ageing stolen generation survivors. The only qualification we put on that is that while this funding announcement is positive, it also has to be backed by a long-term commitment to ensure that stolen generation organisations have sustained funding to be able to, to plan, medium to long-term, to have the opportunity to continue to grow their work, supporting healing and justice for survivors. It's not going to have the impact that we need if it's going to be random and ad hoc and not continuing. So we'll continue our work with all governments, organisations and anyone in contact with survivors to action this urgent unfinished business of bringing them home.
16: The government also announced $1 million in funding for the Healing Foundation itself.
17: My understanding is a 12-month funding top-up, which is always welcome. But again, it's the same issue. We can do a lot with that, but we've only got 12 months to use it. Obviously there are risks involved with trying to do too much with money that has only 12 months in terms of creating expectations and the capacity to be able to respond and deliver. So I think that's the conversation that we need to be having, the dialogue with governments about how they respond to our report. And this is a key area that we need to be all resourced to be able to deal with the level of need that we're confronting.
16: That was Stephen Larkin, the chair of the Healing Foundation. A 39-day walk has delivered a call for a national truth-telling inquiry to the Prime Minister in Canberra this week. The 900-kilometre walk culminated at the steps of Parliament House. Proud Kerritmurra Gundajamurra man Travis Lovett led the walk for truth from Melbourne to Canberra. The former Yuruk Justice Commissioner addressed the crowd that joined him in the final leg of the walk.
14: Our people have always walked for justice. This walk is an act of love, an act of kindness in a less kind world. It is a refusal to surrender to the noise of cruelty, to the powerful forces that fan division, turn neighbour against neighbour, and ask us to see one another as threats instead of us as kin. It offers the open hand, even after hurt. It says that truth is not a weapon, but a way home.
16: Mr. Lovett handed Prime Minister Anthony Albanese a kangaroo skin letter calling for the inquiry. The letter warns that a country that turns away from the truth can't be at peace with itself. Mr. Albanese accepted the letter and message sticks. He says Australia's path towards reconciliation is ongoing.
4: We have a long way to go. The journey of reconciliation, though, does advance. There are bumps in the road. It's not a straight journey, as progress never is. But I assure you that we'll continue to walk with you.
16: After the walk, Mulindiri McCarthy, the Federal Minister for Indigenous Australians, told the ABC the federal government is considering Travis's message.
18: To see Travis and hundreds of people who came with him yesterday onto the forecourt of Parliament House was an extraordinary moment and an uplifting one for our country. And we certainly took the messages from Travis and his team yesterday, and that's what we will look at now.
16: Elders from Minjeriba, North Stradbroke Island in southeast Queensland have also been calling for a national truth-telling inquiry. Around the time Travis Lovett announced his walk to Canberra, the Minjeriba Mulgumpin Elders and Council launched an online petition calling for an inquiry. I spoke to the Elders Council spokesperson, Goanpul woman Pakiri Ruska, this week.
19: A few months ago now, the Minjeriba Mulgumpin Elders and Council on Minjeriba or Stradbroke Island launched a petition calling for a First Nations-led truth-telling commission. And it was also too around that time that Travis Lovett announced the Yuruk National Walk for Truth. And, you know, from what we understand from our conversations with him, what we're calling for is really much about the same thing. And we've been in ongoing conversations with him about what he's doing and why he decided to do the walk. You know, from the outset, we identify that truth-telling is critical for us as a country before we can move forward, you know, as a nation. And as proposed by our elders here on the island, that will happen best by way of an independent, it has to be independent, it has to be national, and it needs to be led by our mob, and it needs to centre truth-telling and healing.
16: Your press release says there's an increase in racism driving your call on this. Can you tell me about that?
19: I don't think it's any secret that for us as mob all over the country, in fact, that following the outcome of the voice referendum back in 2023, we're experiencing racism in ways far more overt than we've ever experienced or even experienced maybe in the last few decades. And, you know, we've given the examples in our media release, but we speak to the violent attacks that happened to Camp Sovereignty down in Naam, just horrific violent attacks that were fueled by racism. And then not too long after that, we saw the alleged terrorism attack over in Perth on Invasion Day. And, you know, we're seeing now, just yesterday, the Queensland State Government pushing forth with the destruction of a very significant and sacred site to our people over there at Victoria Park for the sake of building a stadium for the Olympics that will last, you know, all of 16 days. So over and over again, our people are experiencing racism. We're hearing about it online, and it's significant, so much so that we've now got a inquiry into racism, hatred and violence towards First Nations people in this country, which allows an opportunity for us to express the racism that we have experienced. And the elders organisation on the island have done that, and they shared with that inquiry the ongoing racism that our people have endured here on the island from the time of colonisation all the way right until today. And in our submission, we gave examples of that racism occurring to our people in various different ways since the time of colonisation right through to the ways in which we endure it. Our young people are enduring it in schools, where it's happening online, it's happening in local shops, and businesses. And, you know, from our experiences, and I know that us here on the island, we're not alone in these experiences of racism.
16: We are talking about a truth-telling commission. What sort of truths do you expect your mob wants to talk about?
19: You know, truth-telling for us needs to start from the first point of contact that our people had with invasion, really, or from the time of invasion, because it is really from that time that the trajectory of our history completely changed, and it changed the way in which we exist as First Nations people. And through that, we lost so much of our lands, our sacred knowledges. There was complete displacement of our people, which has still not been completely addressed. And the impact of colonisation continues to impact us today as First Nations people. And we need to ensure that not only there is a way in which the voices of our ancestors can be brought into a truth-telling and healing inquiry, but the voices of our children are just as critical. And, you know, it's the voices of our children today who continually... or who are continually impacted by what has occurred on our lands and to our bodies and to our minds as First Nations people at the hands of colonialism.
16: That was Goonpa woman Pikiri Ruska speaking about the push for a national truth-telling inquiry. The Elders petition can be found at truthtellingcommission.good.do. 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I'm Adam Evans, coming to you from Magajin, Brisbane, in Yagga and Turrbal country.
20: You there, Uncle? I got all the shopping for when the family arrives.
21: Yeah? Whoa! 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
3: Program sponsor.
16: Language experts have been in the Torres Strait this week for the 2026 Zenith KES Language Symposium. More than 120 delegates gathered on Waibani Thursday Island to discuss the future direction of the languages in the region. NIRS News' Karen Durante was on the ground. I spoke to her about the event.
23: So I'm at the 2026 Zanath KES Language Symposium. They had one about 2 years ago, but these symposiums began back in 2015. It was basically driven by a desire of language custodians around the region to help preserve and revitalize those languages that are threatened in Zanath KES, which is the name that locals give to the Torres Strait region. There's two main languages, Miriam Mir and also Kalalago Ya. And then there are five distinct dialects as well. So they're all critically endangered. And so this was an opportunity for language workers, for interpreters, for educators, for, those involved in the language space to come together to talk about how to protect and maintain Torres Strait languages.
16: What's the state of the languages at the moment?
23: Most of them are critical. Like there are only a handful of language speakers in those dialects, and also in the two main languages of the area, which is why symposiums of this nature, have been held. And the critical thing, I guess, is to ensure that it's passed down to the next generation. And we saw a little bit of that, particularly where it's happening in the education space, because we had on the opening night, which was the Monday, we had two dance groups from Kazimeta, which is a boarding school here on Waibani Thursday Island, where the students go to Tagai College, which has got from prep or kindergarten through to year 12. And so, Kazimeta obviously has a program that teaches young girls and boys, you know, island dancing, but also the songs that go with it. The school themselves, they are actively embedding Torres Strait languages into the curriculum. We heard from one of the campus leaders talking about how, because it's an education department, you know, it comes under Education Department Queensland, the mandate is to teach language 1 hour a week across Education Queensland. And so Tagai College have taken it one step further, and it's incorporated in all aspects of the curriculum, so that you know, that's what they're trying to do, to protect and preserve and pass on that language onto the next generation. We also had Torres Strait Regional Authority. They were there under the Culture, Arts and Heritage Program. You know, that they fund a lot of those activities across Zanuck Kes that preserve and protect languages from, you know, like local musicians who want to record songs in language, to, you know, supporting like the Ranger program, embedding language into the work that they do in protecting sea and land country. So it's been, yeah, really, really interesting space to be in amongst, you know, language speakers of Zanuck Kes. And you can definitely tell that there's a passion and a momentum that they want to protect their languages and ensure that the next generation, you know, continues with that, because language is central to identity. You know, it's central to land. It's all interconnected. That's the, you know, messages that were coming through.
16: That was NIRS News' Karen Durante from the 2026 Zanuck Kes Language Symposium on Waibeni, Thursday Island. If you've been to the Museum of Contemporary Art in Sydney recently, you would have seen thousands of cups, tea towels, figurines and playing cards portraying First Nations people and their culture. They feature in a major exhibition from Indigenous artist Tony Albert. Called Not a Souvenir, the exhibition explores mass-produced kitschy items that aren't an authentic image of Indigenous people. The items that often stick to stereotypes were created by non-Indigenous artists without consultation and compensation for Indigenous groups. Mr. Albert has spent decades collecting these items. He's called them Aboriginalia. NIRS News' Harrison Pedersen has spoken to him to find out more.
1: Aboriginalia is a name I call for kind of kitsch souvenir objects with representations
16: that aren't an authentic image of Indigenous people. The items that often stick to stereotypes were created by non-Indigenous artists without consultation and compensation for Indigenous groups. Mr. Albert has spent decades collecting these items. He's called them Aboriginalia. NIRS News' Harrison Pedersen.

0: details. And it's important to know and recognise that these are all objects made by non-Aboriginal people as well. So they have an interesting and almost problematic kind of history. I started to collect as a child because I was fully... just really in love with the iconography and its representations and seeing our people on these objects really from a very innocent perspective without understanding kind of the more sinister undertones attached to these, or these were void of, you know, Indigenous involvement at any part. But yeah, it's a massive collection. And as I continued my trajectory within art, I actually started to use these objects in my artwork itself. And they're bits kind of like subvert messages or talk about kind of the invisible nature or the way in which as people we had been void of a kind of a voice. So I find it a really strong kind of medium to use, and I use it across installations, photography, video, painting. Yeah, so it makes up a big portion of what is represented in the exhibition.
1: You mentioned how, you know, well, these objects were created without input from Indigenous people and kind of, you know, removes their voice. In the way, how do you think these objects have, like, impacted the wider community's understanding of Indigenous people and culture?
0: I think it's really interesting the kind of that people had these objects and maybe didn't necessarily know or meet or ever have contact with Aboriginal people. So what they did within the inside of the home as kind of interior decorating, it was very kind of big at that time, you know, the mid-1900s of bringing the outside in kind of thing. So I just think it rendered us still non-people in a way and put us with kind of the flora and fauna of this country, which is really reflective of you know, policies that affected us as people. So I think and look at these as very important objects, even though they don't have much monetary value and now are seen as quite... you know, problematic or people don't really have them. And the interesting thing is, I think also a lot of kind of blackfellas ourselves collected or had these objects. But it's also really important to know and recognize there were really great Aboriginal entrepreneurs and people who saw this happen and made Aboriginal enterprise themselves. So I kind of straddle between those two worlds and look at this history of the way in which our image and our culture has been used to, you know, to sell this country and is, I guess, yeah.
1: And you've started a public call out for more of these objects. Can you speak more about that and, like, if you've got any objects so far?
0: Yeah, so for me, you know, this is 20 years of being a visual artist, and the MCA said, would you, you know, maybe we should do this appeal. And it was a really great idea, I thought, because as the visibility of my work has become stronger and more known, I've received, I get a lot of emails and messages of people saying, oh, we have this at home, or we've just cleared out something and found this and we don't know what to do with it, and we know of your work, would you like it? So that's increased over many, many years. And since we launched the appeal, there is a big kind of advertised box at the foyer of the MCA where people can drop things in. And I just checked the other day and there were so many objects inside. It was really quite amazing.
2: That was artist Tony Albert speaking about his exhibition in Sydney called Not a Souvenir. Now, that's the weekly news and review for another week. If you have any stories you'd like to share with us, you can send us an email to news@nirs.org.au. That's news@nirs.org.au. I'm Adam Evans. Thanks for joining.
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2: G'day, Troy Cassidaly here. 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
1: Hi there, I'm Joaquin Main with your QNN update from Pink News. A British man who claimed he had a phobia of pride flags has lost a discrimination case against the UK government. Mark Jennings, a evangelical Christian, argued that LGBTQ plus symbols, pride displays and the use of different pronouns at work conflicted with his religious beliefs. He had sought adjustments from the Department of Work and Pensions before taking legal action. Jennings wanted pride imagery removed from his workplace or, alternatively, to work from home during Pride Month. The department refused, saying the requests were not reasonable. An employment tribunal dismissed the case, ruling that accommodating the demands could have negatively affected other staff and workplace inclusion. The judge found that there was no need to balance religious beliefs with the rights of others in a diverse workplace. The case has sparked debate against religious freedom, discrimination laws, and LGBTQ plus visibility in public workplaces across the United Kingdom. From the Associated Press, Ghana's parliament has passed a controversial new bill that would significantly expand restrictions on LGBTQ plus people and their supporters. The legislation introduces prison terms for up to 10 years for people accused of promoting, funding or advocating for LGBTQ plus activities, while same-sex relationships could carry penalties of up to 3 years in jail. Supporters say the bill protects what they describe as Ghanaian family values and cultural traditions. However, human rights organisations have strongly condemned the move, warning it could fuel discrimination, abuse and fear within LGBTQ plus communities. Advocacy groups say that many LGBTQ plus Ghanaians are already worried about losing jobs, housing and access to healthcare if the law takes effect. The bill is expected to be sent to President John Mahama for approval, with legal challenges likely if it becomes law. From Q News. Actor, writer and comedian Stephen Oliver is set to headline a major celebration of First Nations LGBTQIA+ culture as part of Ballarat Pride Month this weekend. The event, called Queer Black Plus Deadly, will bring together queer First Nation performers, artists and community members for a cabaret-style evening celebrating culture, identity and pride. Oliver will host the gala, which organisers say aims to showcase emerging and established black queer talent in a culturally safe and inclusive space. The programme includes live performances, music, drag, dance and a special rainbow smoking ceremony to open the evening. The event forms part of Ballarat Pride Month, which features around 40 events across June celebrating LGBTQIA+ communities and allies throughout regional Victoria. Organisers say the gala is about honouring First Nations LGBTQIA+ voices, celebrating community connection and creating greater visibility for queer black excellence. Turning to QNN Sport now and from OutSports. Olympic figure skater Tim Colletto has opened up about undergoing conversion therapy, saying the experience ultimately inspired him to publicly come out as bisexual. The Winter Olympic silver medalist says he was 21 when members of his evangelic church community prayed over him in an attempt to remove what they described as homosexual influence. Colletto said he didn't initially recognise the experience as conversion therapy until discussing it years later with a therapist in Canada, where the practice is banned. The Japanese ice dancer who won silver at the Beijing Winter Olympics publicly came out in 2023 and says visibility is important for young LGBTQ+ athletes who may feel isolated or unsupported. Colletto said sharing his story is about helping others who have faced similar experiences and showing there is no shame in being queer. His comments come as debates continue globally around conversion therapy bans and LGBTQ+ inclusion in sport. That's what's making news in the LGBTQIA+ community this week. I'll be back next week with another QNN update. And don't forget, you can download the podcast via your favourite podcast app. Just search QNN. I'm Joaquin Main.
0: 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We were born to survive.
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3: Hello, I'm Shannon Kirkwood. Modest household and public sector expenditure have contributed to a 0.3% growth in the Australian economy. The Community Radio Network's Noah Seckham has more.
4: Today's figures cover the first 3 months of 2026, where the annual GDP rate fell slightly to 2.5%. It largely aligns with predictions from economists who are banking on increased household consumption to maintain economic growth. The Australian Bureau of Statistics says reactions to the conflict in the Middle East, such as stockpiling fuel, contributed to the largest increase in consumption prices. Of the states and territories, New South Wales reported the largest demand growth of 1.8%, with Tasmania recording a 0.7% decrease in final demand.
3: The Prime Minister of the Solomon Islands has confirmed Honiara's security deal with China will be reviewed. The deal was signed in 2022 by then Foreign Minister Jeremiah Manele. Matthew Wale, who replaced Mr. Manele as Prime Minister last month, has previously criticised the deal, which allows Chinese authorities to be deployed to the Solomon Islands. Speaking in Canberra today, he said despite taking office weeks ago, he's only just been handed a copy of the deal.
5: I've had to remove certain people from key positions. I haven't been afforded a copy even of that agreement until a day before I left, so I haven't had a good look at it. I've had a look at it, I'll be honest with you, but I haven't had a good look at it. I've been praying and fasting about it. But of course, you know, Cabinet will need to have a look at these things.
3: Britain's Prime Minister says police have serious questions to answer after the release of body cam footage showing how officers responded to the 2025 murder of a teenager. 18-year-old Henry Nowak was killed in December last year while walking home at night in Southampton. Vikram Digwa was found guilty of murder and carrying a knife in public after stabbing the 18-year-old university student five times with a Sikh ceremonial blade. The body cam footage shows officers handcuffing Mr. Nowak while he was telling them he couldn't breathe. Digwa claimed he had been the victim of a racist attack. Protests have been held outside Southampton Central Police Station overnight, calling for accountability. Sir Keir Starmer says he felt sick watching the footage.
6: There are clearly serious questions that need to be addressed, not least how accusations of racism informed the decision-making in this case.
3: One in 30 people meet the criteria for a substance use disorder, but researchers say there is a shortage of addiction medicine specialists in Australia. Laura Devoy has more.
7: There are only around 300 doctors in Australia currently specialising in addiction medicine. The average age of the workforce is 62, meaning many are nearing retirement. Researchers from Flinders University say the low number is not due to a lack of interest, but a lack of awareness. They say many doctors don't realise addiction medicine is a career option. Senior author of the study, Dr. Kiralee Thompson, says if addiction medicine is introduced earlier in medical training and there are clearer pathways into the specialty, the workforce could grow quickly.
3: And LGBTQIA plus people in New South Wales will be better protected after expanded post and boast laws were passed in Parliament last night. It creates new offences targeting offenders who lure victims on false pretences, including via dating apps. The government says the action follows a string of horrific attacks against members of the LGBTQIA plus community. To sport, after multiple knee surgeries, two broken kneecaps and infection, Cody Waitman will take the field for the Western Bulldogs in Friday's AFL match against Hawthorn. It will be his first game in more than 600 days. He last played in the side's elimination final loss to the Hawks in 2024.
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1: Here's your weather forecast for the Macleay Valley region on Tank FM. Wednesday's weather is mostly sunny. Slight chance of a shower about higher ground. Near zero chance of rain elsewhere. Kempsey 23 and Southwest Rocks 22 degrees. Thursday's outlook is partly cloudy. Medium chance of showers about higher ground. Slight chance elsewhere. Snow falling above 1500 metres. Winds northwesterly 20 to 30 kilometres per hour, turning westerly during the afternoon and evening. Kempsey 22 and Southwest Rocks 20 degrees. Friday's forecast is partly cloudy. Slight chance of a shower in the south, near zero chance elsewhere. Snow possible above 1500 metres. The chance of a thunderstorm along the coastal fringe in the evening. Winds westerly 20 to 30 kilometres per hour. Kempsey 19 and southwest rocks 18 degrees. 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
0: 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That's Leonie on 0411 351699 or President Robin on 0427 669 484. That's Robin on 0427 669 484. Or for Windstars and Youth Choir, call Courtney on 0457 170 684. That's Courtney on 0457 170 684.
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G'day Kempsey, in the heart of Dungarry country, I'm Troy Cassidaly. 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
3: Hello, I'm Shannon Kirkwood. The opposition has rejected the assessment by the Treasurer. Any growth in the economy, given the current global circumstances, is good. Tim Chalmers has welcomed today's national accounts data for the March quarter. It showed GDP rose 0.3% and 2.5% compared to a year ago.
4: What we see in these national accounts are some very welcome numbers and a very timely reminder of Australia's strengths in challenging times.
3: The data also showed household spending rose 0.5% in the first 3 months of the year, largely due to a rise in spending on electricity, gas and other fuels. Shadow Treasurer Tim Wilson says the latest budget is further weakening Australia's economy and it's not an environment for optimism or growth. Australians say cost remains a major barrier in attending more arts events. Peter Hislop has the story.
5: The latest National Arts Participation Survey has found 74% of Australians attended at least one live arts event or festival in the past year. That's the highest level recorded since the survey began in 2009. Almost all Australians engage with the arts, whether that be through music, reading, festivals, creating art, digital engagement or live attendance. But nearly two-thirds of respondents said cost was the biggest barrier to attendance, and more than half missed out on events they wanted to attend due to cost. Creative Australia says the research shows even with ongoing financial pressures, Australians still deeply value cultural participation and connection.
3: New data shows more motorists are opting for hybrid, plug-in hybrids or electric cars. The Federal Chamber of Automotive Industries and Electric Vehicle Council says last month there was a 30% fall in petrol and diesel car sales. Australians purchased more than 21,300 EVs last month. Of all the new cars sold during May, 46% were either hybrid, plug-in hybrid or electric cars. A regional waste authority says despite its efforts, too many people are still illegally dumping tyres. CEO of the Fleurieu Regional Waste Authority, Simon Grenfell, has appeared at a parliamentary committee hearing today in Canberra. It's looking into the state of the nation's tyre industry, as well as the challenges and opportunities associated with a circular economy. Mr Grenfell has told the hearing what's needed is a mandatory scheme to increase the reuse of end-of-life tyres.
6: I see tyres as a huge opportunity for the circular use of an abundant resource that is currently wasted at the moment. The current system is not working. It continues to result in environmental degradation, economic inefficiency and social harm. At present, the costs and impacts of managing end-of-life tyres fall disproportionately to local communities.
3: It's estimated councils spend $6.5 million a year removing illegally dumped tyres. And Grammy Award-winning R&B singer and songwriter Peebo Bryson has died aged 75 following a recent stroke. His career spanned decades, featuring over 20 albums. Among his most well-known songs were his Disney duets, including the Aladdin theme song.
7: I can show you the world.
3: Sport now, Big Bash fans may need to prepare for changes to the Melbourne-based teams. Should Cricket Australia proceed with a phased privatisation of Big Bash clubs, it would see a rebranding of the Melbourne Stars, while the licence for the Renegades franchise would be sold off entirely. But both licences would continue to be based in Melbourne for the WBBL and BBL. Cricket Australia is scheduled to meet with states in the next fortnight to discuss an alternative model after New South Wales and Queensland rejected a previous proposal which involved selling stakes in all eight clubs.
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9: Here's your weather forecast for the Macleay Valley region on Tank FM. Wednesday's weather is mostly sunny. Slight chance of a shower about higher ground. Near zero chance of rain elsewhere. Kempsey 23 and Southwest Rocks 22 degrees. Thursday's outlook is partly cloudy. Medium chance of showers about higher ground, slight chance elsewhere. Snow falling above 1500 metres. Winds northwesterly 20 to 30 kilometres per hour turning westerly during the afternoon and evening. Kempsey 22 and Southwest Rocks 20 degrees. Friday's forecast is partly cloudy. Slight chance of a shower in the south, near zero chance elsewhere. Snow possible above 1500 metres. The chance of a thunderstorm along the coastal fringe in the evening.
10: Winds westerly 20 to 30 kilometres per hour. Kempsey 19 and southwest rocks 18 degrees. 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

0: The Kookaburra Day Club meets Fridays from 9:30am to 1pm at the Memorial Hall, 1 York Lane, Kempsey. You're invited to come along and enjoy a great morning out with the club, with fun being the main aim of the game. Activities include cards, trivia, bingo, with guest speakers that you may be interested in. Morning tea is $10, bingo $5, and there's $1 and $2 weekly fruit and special raffles throughout the year. 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That's Lynn on 0418 276 043, or Neil Elphick on 0427 257 274. That's Neil on 0427 257 274.
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3: BBC News with Oliver Conway. The United States and Iran have exchanged fire in the Gulf as their ceasefire comes under further strain. The US said Iranian missiles and drones aimed at Kuwait and Bahrain had been shot down. Iran said it was retaliating against attack on Keshem Island. The Trump administration has confirmed that it's dropped a plan for a $1.8 billion fund to compensate people who claim they were victims of unfair political prosecution. The decision followed a backlash from Republicans who called the fund an ethical and political disaster. Microsoft has unveiled a new quantum computing chip. It says Majorana 2 is 1,000 times more reliable than its predecessor. Quantum computers may be able to solve problems that would take conventional computers thousands of years. Russia says its air defences have been responding to a Ukrainian drone attack on the area around St. Petersburg. The Leningrad regional governor said 30 drones had been brought down. Ukrainian sources say an oil refinery was hit. That hasn't been confirmed.

0: Tropical storm Jiangmi is ripping through Japan's main island Honshu as it heads towards Tokyo with winds of up to 90 kilometres an hour. Transport has been disrupted and power supplies cut to nearly 60,000 homes. The leaders of Australia and the Solomon Islands have agreed to negotiate a comprehensive new treaty. It's a victory for Australia as it competes with China for influence in the South Pacific. Californians are deciding who can run for governor in November to replace Gavin Newsom. The leading candidates are Democrats, a former health secretary and a billionaire who favours taxing the rich, as well as a Republican backed by President Trump. And the American R&B singer Peabo Bryson has died at the age of 75. He was best known for his vocals on two Disney classics, Beauty and the Beast and A Whole New World from Aladdin. BBC News.
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3: Good afternoon. I'm Shannon Kirkwood. Australia's Defence Chief has defended the purchase of second-hand submarines. Chief of the Defence Force, David Johnston, has appeared before Senate Estimates today, where he insisted the acquisitions will be highly capable. The government, meantime, says the revised costings of the AUKUS deal won't be made public until the end of the year. The Community Radio Network's Noah Secombe reports from Canberra.
4: Treasurer Jim Chalmers says Defence won't detail the savings to the program until the mid-year budget update in December.
5: Well, the standard way to account for changes in defence spending is from budget update to budget update. That's the standard that we will be adhering to.
4: Shadow Treasurer Tim Wilson says Labor risks damaging trust in politics by withholding the figures.
6: It would be good to see numbers, build confidence, build trust, so that Australians can look to their democracy and believe that it's serving them.
4: Defence officials have confirmed today Australia's position was always in favour of acquiring three used submarines for simplicity and cost.
3: Health experts are warning rural, remote and First Nations people not to be complacent about vaccine-preventable diseases. The Australian College of Rural and Remote Medicine says with Australia facing the biggest diphtheria outbreak in decades, it's crucial individuals check they've received boosters. WA Rural Generalist Dr Alice Fitzgerald says the outbreak shows vaccine-preventable diseases can return when fewer people are vaccinated. Diphtheria has been declared a communicable disease incident of national significance, with more than 200 cases reported since the outbreak began late last year. The majority are Aboriginal and Torres Strait Islander people living in regional, rural and remote communities. A government-built, owned and run renewable energy platform is being touted as a way to secure the nation's future. Secretary of the Electrical Trades Union of Australia, Michael Wright, and the McKell Institute's Alison Pannington have outlined a plan to power Australia's future at the National Press Club today. They've made the case for Sovereign Power, a publicly owned renewable energy network to power Australian industry and workers to success. Mr. Wright has argued given the move toward electrification, the private energy market on its own cannot power the nation's industry.
7: Our generation assets are increasingly owned by foreign governments with their own national interests. Private market contracts are too small, too short-term and too high-priced to deliver the industrial capability we need right now. It is hard enough to keep the lights on at home. We cannot let industry fall through the cracks.
3: Victoria Police say they've made two arrests today in the investigation into criminal behaviour in the construction sector. The pair are being interviewed after police executed a warrant at a Mount Martha property. Torres Strait Islander pearling elders are being honoured with a new exhibition. The Australian National Maritime Museum's Pearling Elders has opened in Sydney on Mabo Day today. Speaking to National Radio News, Head of Indigenous Programs Matt Pohl says the exhibition is all about preserving the stories which are often left out.
8: You know, these men are in their 80s, you know, the first person account of their lives working on the pearling luggers, you know, and there's a deeper pearling history that goes back thousands of years. I mean, pearl shell from the Torres Strait, the gold-lit pearl shell, was traded all the way into the New Guinea highlands.
3: To sport a head knock at training today has seen North Melbourne's Finn O'Sullivan ruled out of Saturday's AFL match against Fremantle in Bunbury. And Perth Glory has re-signed former Manchester United midfielder Tom Lawrence for a further two A-League men's seasons.
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10: Here's your weather forecast for the Maclay Valley region on Tank FM. Wednesday's weather is mostly sunny. Slight chance of a shower about higher ground. Near zero chance of rain elsewhere. Kempsey 23 and Southwest Rocks 22 degrees. Thursday's outlook is partly cloudy. Medium chance of showers about higher ground. Slight chance elsewhere. Snow falling above 1,500 metres. Winds northwesterly 20 to 30 kilometres per hour turning westerly during the afternoon and evening. Kempsey 22 and Southwest Rocks 20 degrees. Friday's forecast is partly cloudy. Slight chance of a shower in the south, near zero chance elsewhere.
1: Snow possible above 1,500 metres. The chance of a thunderstorm along the coastal fringe in the evening. Winds westerly 20 to 30 kilometres per hour. Kempsey 19 and southwest rocks 18 degrees. 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
14: And Sahithi on the line.
11: Plus, we are really pleased to welcome our special guest host today, Violet, who is joining us in the studio. Hi, Violet. Welcome to Primary Perspectives. It's great to have you here with us today.
15: Hi, I'm really excited to be here.
11: Can't wait to dive straight in. So, Violet, you are a junior reporter at the Royal Botanic Gardens in Melbourne, and with the winter school holidays just around the corner, you have some great activities to share, and we are looking forward to hearing all about winter at the Royal Botanic Gardens. Though, first, let's find out more about you.
14: Yes, we hear you have a passion for media and the performing arts, and you have trained with the Australian Shakespeare Company. You have also been interviewed live on ABC TV and Channel 9 News. Wow! What were those interviews about?
15: Just after the lockdown, to get everybody coming to the gardens, they dressed me up as a little gardener when I was little.
11: Oh, that's so cute.
15: Yeah, it was really fun.
11: Sounds super fun. Now, you've also already hosted quite a bit of radio with your grandfather, so that's quite a lot of media experience by the age of 9 years old. Tell us what you love most about what you do.
15: I just think it's really fun.
11: Yeah, Sahisi and I think it's really fun too.
14: Yeah, I do. You recently starred in a theatre show called Speed Dating with Cacti, which sounds rather prickly. What is this show about, Violet, and what role did you play?
15: I played a happy child, and the theatre show was about bringing the people back to when they were little kids. And there was fun music, bubbles, and there was ice cream, but with a twist. There was nothing flavoured ice cream, and in my opinion, I didn't really like it.
11: That sounds really interesting.
14: What's your favourite flavour of ice cream?
15: I like cookies and cream.
11: So do I. That's my favourite flavour. What about you, Sahisi?
14: The same as both of you.
11: Wow, that's so cool. So much in common. You have trained with the Australian Shakespeare Company, which is just amazing. What do you love about Shakespeare, and have you performed in any Shakespeare plays?
15: I just think it's really cool to be or to not to be, and I played a part of Juliet. I spoke some of her lines, and I'm really excited because when I go on holiday, I get to see her actual balcony.
11: Wow, that's so awesome.
14: You're also a model. What sorts of modelling have you done, Violet?
15: I've done a few selections for some companies, and I once walked the catwalk.
11: I've done a catwalk before, but I mostly do my catwalks with Junior Runway Australia. Have you done a Junior Runway Australia?
15: I'm pretty sure I haven't.
11: Well, you certainly are one busy 9-year-old, Violet. Do you know what you would like to do most for your career?
16: I'd like to do some acting.
11: So do I. Would you rather do screen acting like TV or musical theatre like Broadway?
16: I like both, but I think I'd prefer to do screen.
11: Yeah, same. We're looking forward to hearing all about the fun things that are happening at the Royal Botanic Gardens these school holidays. Though first, let's cover what else is coming up in this show. After we explore the Royal Botanic Gardens, we'll be crossing to Sydney to speak with community changemakers Brian Lull and Ronna Guzman about their exciting Youth Amplified podcast, which is a great initiative that is giving young people in New South Wales a platform to discuss a wide range of issues.
14: And we will wrap up the show with a couple of inspiring stories for the Filsteneels about banana plants being turned into fabric that can replace plastic and growing moss walls to reduce city heat. So we have two great plant-related items today.
11: Wow, so fascinating. I wonder how those are made. Okay, we're off to a music break now and we'll be back to take a virtual wander through the Royal Botanic Gardens with Violet.

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1: by kids.
2: That totally relaxing song was Nature by India Ari. What did you think of that song, guys, to get us in the mood for a stroll through the Royal Botanic Gardens?
3: I think it was very relaxing.
4: The music feels peaceful and it made me want to go outside.
2: Sure did.
4: So, let's take a virtual wander through Melbourne's incredible Royal Botanic Gardens. Though first, we'll step back in time for a brief history about the gardens. Did you know that the Royal Botanic Garden in Melbourne was established in 1846 on a large parcel of land beside the Yarra River, only a decade after the founding of the city itself?
2: Wow, I didn't know that. That's amazing. The Royal Botanic Gardens are 180 years old this year. Back then, people wanted a beautiful green space where they could learn about plants, relax, and enjoy nature. Scientists and gardeners worked together to collect plants from Australia and all around the world. One famous botanist, Ferdinand von Mueller, helped grow the gardens into an exciting place filled with rare and unusual plants, while designer William Guilfoyle added the winding paths, lakes and wide grassy areas visitors still enjoy today.
3: And did you know that the big lake in the Royal Botanic Gardens actually used to be connected to the Yarra River, but they soon cut it off to make it straighter?
2: Wow, that's awesome.
4: Yeah.
2: Now, Violet, as we covered earlier, you are a young reporter for Victoria's Royal Botanic Gardens and you have lots of exciting things to tell us about these school holidays.
3: Yes, there's lots of fun things for grown-ups and children.
2: Awesome. First of all, can you tell us about the Lightscape, the super exciting big attraction this winter?
3: Yes, Lightscape is a mix of sounds, pictures and lights. It is super fun and relaxing, entertaining and calm.
2: That sounds so amazing. I've been there and I really want to go again and I can't wait.
4: We're so super excited that we've been invited to the opening night. I can't wait either.
2: Me neither. I love the Lightscapes because it's so beautiful. And I hear there are tasty treats there too.
3: There are marshmallows that are really colourful and you get to roast them yourself.
2: Yum, now I'm getting hungry. How do you roast them?
3: You put them on a stick and then outside of the shop there are these pits with fire. You get to roast them yourself.
2: Do you have to get a long stick or can it be like any size?
3: Any size. It's just like one of those large toothpick thingies.
2: Yum. Now it's time to turn from nighttime to daytime. There are also solar tours happening at the gardens. What are all these about? And have you experienced a solar tour before?
3: The solar tour is you go into a room and you look into a telescope. The telescope is really big, so you get to see the sun, you get to see dark spots, and you get to learn a lot about astronomy.
2: That sounds incredible. I'd love to do that.
3: Well, come along.
2: Will do.
4: Yeah, that sounds amazing. And another activity sounds perfect for animal lovers like us, the Secret Life of Birds tour. Could you tell us about the Secret Life of Birds tour, Violet?
3: You get to see a large range of birds, including magpies, rainbow lorikeets, and cockatoos.
2: Wow, how fascinating. Those are some of my favourite birds. What's your favourite bird, Violet?
3: I like a raven or a magpie.
2: What about you, Sahisi?
4: I like the cockatoo, and I also love their dance moves.
2: That's super cool. And the gardens have an explorer bus where kids can ride for half price during the school holidays. What do you get to see on the school holiday explorer bus?
3: You get to go around the trail on the bus. You get to go around the whole gardens, and the lady will tell you about facts of the gardens, facts for plants, and facts that kids will like.
2: Well, that sounds really cool. I might want to go try that out.
4: Maybe I will too. Now, maybe not everyone knows about the Royal Botanic Gardens in Cranbourne, which opened in 1970 to help protect and celebrate Australia's unique native plants. Scientists and gardeners wanted a special place where people could learn about Australian plants and how they survive in different environments, from dry deserts to coastal areas.
2: That's right. And the Royal Botanic Gardens in Cranbourne are created on natural bushland, filled with local trees, flowers and wildlife, about 45 kilometres southeast of Melbourne.

0: very fun.
1: Sounds good.
2: What's happening at the Royal Botanic Gardens in Cranbourne these school holidays, Violet?
0: They are doing this project, the Megaphone Project. It's where kids get to learn about soundscapes and make some of their own through megaphones.
1: Sounds super fun. I heard that there is a special guided walk about wildlife and gardens, and one of my favourite ones, well, like the sounds of it, is the endangered southern brown bandicoots and how the gardens at home can help native animals. Do you know any of those?
0: A bit.
1: Sahisi, you've been to the Ballarat Gardens. What do you like to do there?
2: Well, at the Ballarat Begonia Festival, which happens every year in Ballarat in March, I like to compete in the competitions they do there. They do one competition each year, and they usually involve snails.
1: That's so funny. Hey, Sahisi, I know your school got into the rarity program. How did you do that?
2: Well, what I did is I wrote a letter to my science teacher about why I wanted to be part of the Raising Rarity program and what I could do to help it. In the Raising Rarity program, we harvest seeds from flowers and then give them to scientists and they test out where the best spot to plant the flowers is.
1: Congratulations. Well, this all sounds amazing, Violet. And if people want to book tickets or learn more, where should they go?
0: They should go to the Royal Botanic Gardens website.
1: Okay, well, that website is rbg.vic.gov.au.
2: Violet, thank you so much for sharing all those fantastic ideas for the school holidays. And I'm really looking forward to meeting you in person at the Lifescapes opening night. Now, are you ready to move from the guest seat to the hosting seat, Violet?
0: I'm so excited.
1: Yes, me too. We're off to Sydney now to have a chat with the community changemakers Brian Law and Ronna Guzman about the Youth Amplified podcast series. Enjoy this music break and we'll be right back.

0: That beautiful song was Wild Violet by Enya, which we chose in honour of our guest co-host today, Violet. What did we think of that song, team?
1: That was so good.
2: Yeah, it was amazing.
0: My mum loves Enya. I love Enya too.
2: It was such a beautiful song, even though I didn't understand the language.
0: Well, it was in Gaelic, so that's probably why you didn't know it.
2: Oh, I see.
0: We are really pleased to welcome our next guests today, community change makers Rhonna Guzman and returning guest to Primary Perspectives, Brian Law. Rhonna and Brian assist young people to share their stories and build confidence through podcasts and leadership programs.
3: Brian Law is a well-known community leader, performer and changemaker from Southwest Sydney. He has been recognised as Campbell Town Citizen of the Year and New South Wales Volunteer of the Year for Southwest Sydney. And Brian has created many successful community initiatives, including Good Morning MacArthur and the Young Champions Awards.
0: Wow, he sounds very successful. Rhonna Guzman is a passionate advocate for equity, inclusion and multicultural communities. Through her work in healthcare, youth development and cultural advocacy, she helps empower people of all ages and backgrounds to connect, grow and thrive. Together, Brian and Rhonna co-created Youth Amplified, a youth-led podcast and leadership platform that gives young people the opportunity to find their voice and create positive changes. So let's find out more. Hi, Brian and Rhonna. Thanks so much for joining us for a chat on Primary Perspectives. I'm Madeline, and you're also on the line with Sahisi and Violet. Hi.
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4: Well, first of all, it's lovely to be with you again on the radio show. And I think you guys are doing a wonderful job out there.
0: Thank you.
4: You're welcome. Now, why we started Youth Amplified is because we wanted to give young people a voice to say what they feel and to talk about what is important to them, and also to be able to talk to decision makers so that decisions are made in the room about young people with these young people at the same table.
0: Wow, what a great idea. Do you have a question, Violet?
1: So what kinds of people listen to the podcast?
4: Well, lots of different kinds of people.
5: Yeah, we have everyone. I think a lot of different people listen, from young people, especially friends of our guests listen in when they hear that our guests can freely express themselves, all the new ideas that they have, all the discussions that are about young people. So adults do listen in. We have some adults who come to us and tell us that they're really happy to hear young people's voices because they're inspiring all of these new creative ideas. And also we have politicians listening in, which is really important because politicians have the power to make decisions about, you know, the different things that we live by in the world. And when they know what's important to young people, what young people care about, it means that they can take those into account, those ideas into account when they make decisions.
4: Absolutely.
0: Well, that sounds really inspiring. So what kinds of things do young people talk about on the podcasts?
4: Oh, wow, we've had so many topics. We've talked about things from identity crisis to bullying, to well-being, success, what it means to succeed, social media ban. Rhonna, so many of
5: them. Yeah, we've talked about music, painting, acting, because, you know, there's lots of creative young people. We talked about everyday things, what affects young people even, you know,

0: whether or not we can afford things, because there's a lot of things that are so expensive.
1: And sport.
0: Yeah.
1: Yeah, so many topics. If you were on the podcast, what would you like to talk about?
2: Probably things like musical theatre, because I love musical theatre, and wow. I'd probably make
1: What's
2: people...
1: What's your favourite musical?
2: Oh, my favourite musical. That's a hard one. Maybe Wicked, I'd say.
3: Wicked?
2: Yeah, on Anastasia.
1: Oh, wow. That's awesome. Love it myself. Yeah.
4: Rana, I just love being a radio host, though I guess not a lot of 9-year-olds get the chance. As an adult, why do you feel it's so important for young people from multicultural backgrounds to have opportunities like your podcast series and this radio show?
1: I think we'll both answer that question. We think it's important that a young person has a voice at a table. Very simple. All of us have ideas. All of us have ideas for a better future. And it's time that those ideas are heard by the larger public. I also think that multicultural people from multicultural backgrounds have a lot to offer. While they contribute to being here, we've all called Australia home now, but we mustn't forget our roots and use our culture to enrich the culture of our home here. What do you think, Ron?
0: I think exactly the same. And I believe, and I know Brian believes this, that everyone has something really special to give to the world, to contribute to the world. Say it be your, whether it's your ideas, because everyone has different perspectives. So the more of these diverse ideas are heard by many different people, the more we can grow together.
2: Yeah, I think young people have a big role to contribute, and I think those points are really, really important. Youth Amplified was even recognised in New South Wales Parliament when Nathan Haggerty, MP, held the podcast up as a shining example of how young people can use their voice to create change. What did that moment mean to both of you?
1: Honestly, I think it is a win for young voices. And that's how we feel. After all, that is the podcast. We're just the presenters. The ideas and the voices belong to young people.
0: And it was really inspiring to see someone so important, like a politician, someone like Nathan, to be able to spend some time with us at the table to hear the thoughts of young people. It was, and that's what matters. It's a conversation. Let's exchange ideas. Let's listen. That is what matters. Not adults against, you know, young people. It's sitting together and thinking about how we can all work together to make these changes.
2: Yeah, I agree.
4: Yeah. With an average of over 1 million views per episode on the website, the podcast has reached a huge audience. Who are your main audience and what has the response been like from your listeners?
1: The response is awesome. After all, it's the listeners who decide the topics. People send in their topics and we select one and we put it out there. And then from among our listeners, we have people who want to be on the panel. So we have a really mixed audience, as Rana was saying earlier. It's all ages, really. The majority, I would say, are young people in high school and uni. And lots of decision makers, which is really important because we all need to sit in the same room at the same table. After all, tomorrow belongs to the young people of today. And both Rana and I strongly believe that those young people need to have a voice in shaping their own world.
2: Yeah, I totally agree. There is a really interesting episode about the social media ban for under 16-year-olds, which is a really big topic. Can you share an overview of the opinions of this panel and how can under 16s now access the podcast since the YouTube ban?
1: Okay, I'll answer the second part of the question first. You can access the podcast on our website, which is goodmorningmacarthur.com. And then you look up for Youth Amplified. And that's the reason we have it all, apart from social media, we also have it on our website. It's on Spotify as well. You can get it there. Now, to answer the first part of your question about the social media ban, it was a very balanced discussion. Some young people felt that it was good because it sort of curbs the amount of online bullying that could take place after hours. Another line of thought was that it actually curbs enterprise. So it's not a good thing, because young people who were depending on social media to start a little market, to sell their little stickers online, to sell things to young bands under 18s who wanted to market their next gig, now didn't have the facility to do that. Now, the big question is, has it really, really stopped or lessened the amount of online bullying? I think that is for young people to really tell us.
2: Well, in my opinion, I was a bit of both. I didn't want it to happen, but I also thought it was a good thing to happen. And I've also heard a bit of both opinions outside of my own opinion. What about you, Violet? What do you think?
3: I really liked YouTube, so in my opinion, I didn't really like the ban.
1: We're happy to hear these opinions because they matter, and we also think the people in power should hear them.
2: What about you, Sahisi?
4: A bit of both, honestly, but I really think it should be a ban on online bullying instead of a ban on under 16s.
2: Yeah.
4: What advice would you give to young people who want to speak up and make a difference, though perhaps unsure where to start?
0: I think always believe in yourself, that what your thoughts, what you're feeling, what you want to say really does matter. Because even if you think that what you've got to say is might be silly, you know, it might be something that is really important to another person. So always voice out and believe that you've got something really special to give to the world. And the voice is something so powerful. If you have your voice that you can use, I say use it, and use it honestly, use it well for the good of the world.
1: Absolutely, Rana. I really think radio shows like this will make a big difference because it gives you a platform to air your voices. And that's why we have Youth Amplified. But there's no time like now. So never wait thinking there'll be a perfect time to say something. The perfect time is when you feel like saying it. The perfect place is where you are and where you feel like saying it. And the perfect listeners will always come your way.
2: Yeah, I definitely think so. Well, I think that youth media is really important. This has been super interesting. Thank you so much for your time, Rana and Brian. Everyone can head to goodmorningmacarthur.com and find the Youth Amplified tab in the menu to check out the podcast. And we send a big shout out to all the Youth Amplified team for your great show.
1: Thank you so much for having us on your show. And remember something, your voice matters.
2: Yes, we'll definitely remember that. Thank you. Bye.
1: Bye.
2: Okay, it's time to diffuse the news. And this week, we are featuring two good news stories shared on Sam Bentley's Good News Channel.
5: It's time to diffuse the news.
2: Yes, it's time to diffuse the news, and today's items are inspired by Sam Bentley's Good News platform in the UK, where Sam features a range of really positive news items from around the world each month. First up today, we have some good news about how banana plantation waste is being turned into fabric that can replace some plastics. Now that's definitely some good news.
4: It sure is. In the Philippines, a clever new project is turning banana plant waste into an eco-friendly fabric called Banana Tex. Usually, banana leaves and stems are thrown away after harvesting the fruit. However, some clever innovators are now transforming these fibers into a strong material that could replace plastic in many products. Wyla, you have done some research into why this is a great idea, right?
3: I think it's really good because it's going to save the environment and make it really good.
2: Yeah, that's right. These fibers are natural, biodegradable and durable. They can be used for bags, packaging, clothing and even furniture. This means fewer plastics ending up in landfill and oceans.
4: I think that's just amazing.
3: Me too. This project is also helping local communities. Farmers can earn extra income by selling parts of the banana plants that once went to waste. This creates new jobs and supports more sustainable farming practices. The inventors behind the idea are Swiss Bag, Brand and Material, Innovators Question. And that is spelt like the word question, with W replacing the letters U and E. Question says the project combines environmental care with community support by using materials already growing in nature. People can reduce waste while creating useful everyday products.
4: Many scientists and designers believe plant-based materials like banana text could play a major role in the future. Around the world, people are searching for safer and greener alternatives to plastic. And banana fiber may become one of the exciting solutions. What do you think, team?
6: I'm really excited.
2: And I think it's a really creative and very sustainable idea.
4: It's certainly an inspiring reminder that sometimes nature already has the answers we need.
2: Absolutely. Now to the Netherlands, where scientists have created special moss walls that can turn ordinary buildings into living green spaces, which is so cool. Literally. The company called Respire coats walls with a thin layer of bioconcrete that is rough, porous and packed with nutrients. Then a moss-friendly gel and water are added, helping tiny moss spores attach and grow. After about 12 weeks, the wall becomes covered in living moss and can keep growing simply using rainwater and moisture from the air.
4: And these awesome moss walls do more than look green. Moss acts like a natural air filter, trapping tiny pollution particles from cars and industry. Respire says moss can help absorb carbon dioxide and nitrogen oxide, two gases that contribute to air pollution. Some studies suggest moss can capture particulate pollution as effectively as trees when measured by surface areas, which is just amazing.
2: Absolutely it is. Now this is where the really cool part comes in. As these living walls can also help reduce the temperature in hot cities. Tests have shown moss-covered surfaces can be up to 10 degrees Celsius cooler than regular concrete on hot days because the moss layer shades the wall and releases moisture into the air. It may help reduce the urban heat island effect, where cities become much hotter than the nearby countryside. What do you think about the moss walls, Violet and Sahisi?
3: I think it's really good.
4: Yeah, and I chose this article as I think it's a great idea and everyone who's listening to this show deserves to know about it. And here's a really common question that many people have had about the moss walls that I have an answer to. Their question was, will it get damp on the inside? Well, actually not. It stays on the top layer of concrete and it actually prevents the inside from weathering.
2: Wow, how fascinating. I never knew that. Here is a great song to wrap up the show that says it all. Let's enjoy Love Song to the Earth and then we will be back to say goodbye.

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2: Okay, that's a wrap for this week. I think we all just learnt a lot. Thank you for joining us today, Violet, as both guest and co-host. How did you enjoy hosting the show, and would you like to come back sometime?
3: It was great, and yes, I'd like to come back.
2: That's so good. We'd love to have you back here. We send a huge thank you and shout out to our fantastic guests today. Royal Botanic Gardens youth reporter Violet and community changemakers Brian Law and Ronna Guzman, founders and hosts of the Youth Amplified podcast series. Now remember, everyone, you can find out more about the Royal Botanic Gardens school holiday activities on the website rbg.vic.gov.au. And we're really looking forward to seeing you at Lightscape, Violet.
4: We also want to thank Sam Bentley's Good News Channel for inspiring today's great Diffuse the News stories. I'd love a banana text backpack for school and a moss wall in the playground. How cool would that be?
2: I think that would be great. I think it would be super cool. 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
3: Good afternoon, I'm Shannon Kirkwood. Older Australians with motor neuron disease will have priority access to support at home packages. It follows a question from Centre Alliance MP Rebecca Sharkey yesterday on behalf of one of her constituents who is living with MND and is still waiting for an at home support package.
4: He's expected to wait much of the rest of his life for his package to arrive. Contact with your ministerial office has been fruitless. Minister, what does it take for a dying person to actually get support at home?
3: Federal Health Minister Mark Butler has announced today the aged care rules will be amended to recognise MND as a discrete, specific condition which requires urgent priority for support at home. The Anti-Poverty Centre says the continued use of unlawful welfare penalties must end. The Department of Employment Workplace Relations has told Estimates Hearings potentially 100,000 welfare recipients may have had their Centrelink payment unlawfully cancelled under the targeted compliance framework. Centre spokesperson Jay Coonan says that's 10 times the number the department has publicly admitted in the past. The controversial system has faced criticism since 2024. The centre says people are still being harassed and penalised by providers who are not penalised for their mistreatment. The Queensland Government says the final report into the previous government's child safety system shows vulnerable children were exposed to abuse and neglect. The Crisafulli Government has released the final report of the Commission of Inquiry into the system. Among the findings, 67% of reported incidents of sexual abuse of children in care involved children placed in residential care. While the residential care system increased under Labor and was set to peak at nearly 3,000 children, Minister for Child Safety Amanda Cam says the system has been delivering more harm rather than protecting children.
5: Queensland has almost as many children in residential care as every other state and territory combined, and also the heavily reliant approach that the former government gave to residential care, the weight that it gave to residential care, created a more than $1 billion industry.
3: Australia and the Solomon Islands are seeking a reset in the relationship. The country's leaders, Matthew Wale and Anthony Albanese, have met today. Mr. Wale has confirmed Honiara's security deal with China will be reviewed. He says despite taking office weeks ago, he's only just been handed a copy of the deal, which he opposed at the time.
6: I've had to remove certain people from key positions. I haven't been afforded a copy even of that agreement until a day before I left, so I haven't had a good look at it. I've had a look at it, I'll be honest with you, but I haven't had a good look at it. I've been praying and fasting about it. But of course, you know, Cabinet will need to have a look at these things.
3: And a recently arrived French national will need to find some new transport after half submerging his rental car in a 94-year-old Sydney fountain celebrating his nation's war efforts. The 21-year-old was assisted out of his vehicle at around 3 a.m. local time when he crashed his car into the Archibald Fountain in Hyde Park. Police say they found him eating the food he was supposed to be delivering when they arrived on the scene. To Sport Now, Big Bash fans may need to prepare for changes to Melbourne-based teams. Should Cricket Australia proceed with a phased privatisation of Big Bash clubs, it would see a rebranding of the Melbourne Stars, while the licence for the Renegades franchise would be sold off entirely. But both licences would continue to be based in Melbourne for the WBBL and BBL. Cricket Australia is scheduled to meet with the states in the next fortnight to discuss an alternative model after New South Wales and Queensland rejected a previous proposal which involved selling stakes in all eight clubs.
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1: Here's your weather forecast for the Macleay Valley region on Tank FM. Wednesday's weather is mostly sunny. Slight chance of a shower about higher ground. Near zero chance of rain elsewhere. Kempsey 23 and Southwest Rocks 22 degrees. Thursday's outlook is partly cloudy. Medium chance of showers about higher ground. Slight chance elsewhere. Snow falling above 1,500 metres. Winds northwesterly 20 to 30 kilometres per hour, turning westerly during the afternoon and evening. Kempsey 22 and Southwest Rocks 20 degrees. Friday's forecast is partly cloudy. Slight chance of a shower in the south, near zero chance elsewhere. Snow possible above 1,500 metres. The chance of a thunderstorm along the coastal fringe in the evening. Winds westerly 20 to 30 kilometres per hour. Kempsey 19 and southwest rocks 18 degrees. 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
3: Hello, I'm Shannon Kirkwood. The opposition says today's data showing a slowdown in economic growth is a reflection of the government's poor policies. The Community Radio Network's Noah Secken reports from Canberra.
4: Treasurer Jim Chalmers has welcomed the increasing private sector growth in the latest quarterly GDP figures. But Shadow Treasurer Tim Wilson says the national accounts today show the economy was slowing before the Iran war broke out.
5: And now a federal budget, where the only answer from the government has been to increase taxes on struggling small businesses and households.
4: The Australian Chamber of Commerce and Industry has echoed the coalition, flagging particular concern for productivity, which fell by 0.6% in the March quarter.
3: The Queensland government says the final report into the previous Labor government's child safety system shows vulnerable children were not being adequately protected. The Christopher Foley government has released the final report of the Commission of Inquiry into the system. There are 52 recommendations. The inquiries found 67% of reported incidents of sexual abuse of children in care involved children placed in residential care, while the residential care system was set to peak at nearly 3,000 children. Premier David Crisafulli says his government is already working to make improvements.
6: The evidence has been shocking and it's been deeply concerning. There is no doubt that reform is needed. There is no doubt our kids deserve better.
3: Cool and windy conditions will continue for much of the nation's southeast tomorrow. The Bureau of Meteorology's Angus Hines says a low-pressure system is slowly making its way off Tasmania and toward the Tasman Sea.
7: As it does depart, it will whip bands of wintry weather across the southeast with rain, wind, even some hail and snow expected in some areas. This is certainly the corner of nasty weather, though. If you're not in this part of the country, it is going to be a bright, settled, sunny winter's day.
3: Community radio station 2SER will continue operating beyond next month, but under a reduced capacity model. The new model put to the station's owners, the University of Technology Sydney, will reportedly see UTS as the sole funder, with staff numbers to be reduced. Cost has been identified as a major barrier facing Australians in attending more arts events. Peter Hislop has more.
8: The latest National Arts Participation Survey has found 74% of Australians attended at least one live arts event or festival in the past year. That's the highest level recorded since the survey began in 2009. Almost all Australians engage with the arts, whether that be through music, reading, festivals, creating art, digital engagement or live attendance. But nearly two-thirds of respondents said cost was the biggest barrier to attendance, and more than half missed out on events they wanted to attend due to cost. Creative Australia says the research shows even with ongoing financial pressures, Australians still deeply value cultural participation and connection.
3: And in Victoria, Judge Rosemary Fowler has officially been welcomed to her new role in a formal welcome ceremony today. Judge Fowler is the first Indigenous juror in the County Court of Victoria's 174-year history. Turning to sport, four-time premiership-winning NRLW captain Ali Brigginshaw has announced she'll be stepping down from the role ahead of her final season. She's been captain of the Broncos NRLW side since the competition's inaugural season in 2018. And just days after a fan threw a lemon at West Coast defender Ruben Ginby, the 21-year-old has signed a three-year contract extension with the Eagles. The deal will see him remain at the AFL club until the end of 2030. He says he's confident the Eagles can contend for premiership success in the not-too-distant future.
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9: Here's your weather forecast for the Maclay Valley region on Tank FM. Wednesday's weather is mostly sunny. Slight chance of a shower about higher ground. Near zero chance of rain elsewhere. Kempsey 23 and Southwest Rocks 22 degrees. Thursday's outlook is partly cloudy. Medium chance of showers about higher ground. Slight chance elsewhere. Snow falling above 1500 metres. Winds northwesterly 20 to 30 kilometres per hour, turning westerly during the afternoon and evening. Kempsey 22 and Southwest Rocks 20 degrees. Friday's forecast is partly cloudy. Slight chance of a shower in the south, near zero chance elsewhere. Snow possible above 1500 metres. The chance of a thunderstorm along the coastal fringe in the evening.
10: Winds westerly 20 to 30 kilometres per hour. Kempsey 19 and southwest rocks 18 degrees. 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

0: feeling sick, and he decided that he better make his will out quick. He said,
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3: Hello, I'm Shannon Kirkwood. Australia's Defence Chief has defended the purchase of second-hand submarines. Chief of the Defence Force, David Johnston, has appeared before Senate estimates today, insisting the acquisitions will be highly capable. Meantime, the Albanese government says the revised costings of the AUKUS deal, given these changes, won't be made public until the end of the year. The Community Radio Network's Noah Secombe reports from Canberra.
4: Treasurer Tim Chalmers says Defence won't detail the savings to the program until the mid-year budget update in December.
5: Well, the standard way to account for changes in defence spending is from budget update to budget update. That's the standard that we will be adhering to.
4: Shadow Treasurer Tim Wilson says Labor risks damaging trust in politics by withholding the figures.
6: It would be good to see numbers, build confidence, build trust, so that Australians can look to their democracy and believe that it's serving them.
4: Defence officials have confirmed today Australia's position was always in favour of acquiring three used submarines for simplicity and cost.
3: A new report shows Australians are consuming more nicotine. The ABS figures reveal the quantity of nicotine increased by almost 40% from 2017 to 2025. It found the increase was underpinned by a large rise in illicit cigarettes, as well as increases in e-cigarettes and other nicotine products. A regional waste authority says despite its efforts, too many people are still illegally dumping tyres. CEO of the Fleurieu Regional Waste Authority, Simon Grenfell, has appeared at a parliamentary committee hearing today in Canberra. It's looking into the state of the nation's tyre industry. Mr Grenfell has told the hearing what's needed is a mandatory scheme to increase the reuse of end-of-life tyres.
7: The current system is not working. It continues to result in environmental degradation, economic inefficiency and social harm. At present, the costs and impacts of managing end-of-life tyres fall disproportionately to our local communities.
3: It is estimated councils spend $6.5 million a year removing illegally dumped tyres. Overseas, the boss of the agency responsible for Indonesia's free meals program has been fired. The scheme aims to provide free meals to 80 million school children, but has been plagued by mass food poisonings and corruption allegations. Kuwait says injuries have been recorded after an Iranian drone and missile attack on its international airport today. Meantime, US President Donald Trump has rejected reports Iran has stopped communicating with mediators about extending a ceasefire. He says talks are ongoing. And Grammy Award-winning R&B singer and songwriter Peabo Bryson has died aged 75 following a recent stroke. Among his well-known songs were his Disney duets, including the Aladdin theme song.
8: I can show you the world.
3: The family of Neil Danaher have spoken publicly for the first time since his death last week. His widow Jan and daughter Beck have addressed Collingwood and Melbourne AFL and AFLW players at a ceremony at the MCG today ahead of the annual Big Freeze match, which raises funds for research into motor neuron disease. The former AFL player and coach lost his fight with MND 13 years after his diagnosis. His daughter Beck says her dad leaves behind a nation inspired by his good deeds.
9: He showed us that hope wasn't something that you wait for, it's something that you create. That when people come together for a common cause, extraordinary things can happen. And you live by the belief that it's not what you say, it's what you do.
3: A state funeral service will be held for Neil Danaher next Wednesday at the MCG. And briefly in tennis, Australia's Ellen Perez will be in action tonight in the women's doubles quarterfinals at the French Open.
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1: This is Tank FM's weather update for Kempsey and the Macleay Valley. Thursday's outlook is partly cloudy. Medium chance of showers about higher ground, slight chance elsewhere. Snow falling above 1500 metres. Winds northwesterly 20 to 30 kilometres per hour turning westerly during the afternoon and evening. Kempsey 22 and southwest rocks 20 degrees. Friday's forecast is partly cloudy. Slight chance of a shower in the south, near zero chance elsewhere. Snow possible above 1500 metres. The chance of a thunderstorm along the coastal fringe in the evening. Winds westerly 20 to 30 kilometres per hour. Kempsey 20 and southwest rocks 19 degrees. Saturday's outlook is mostly sunny. Slight chance of a shower along the coastal fringe, near zero chance elsewhere. Areas of morning frost inland. Winds becoming light in the afternoon. Kempsey 20 and southwest rocks 19 degrees. In community news, without your support, the kennel staff can't provide the essential services needed to care for the next generation of guide dogs. Many puppies come and go through the kennels on their way to their future careers. In 2025, 39 guide dogs and 93 therapy dogs were matched with their handlers. By donating today, you can help guide dog staff continue to supply vital care, training, and the most up-to-date kennel facilities that offer a welcoming home to all dogs and puppies coming and going. 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
3: Hello, I'm Shannon Kirkwood. The growth rate of the nation's economy is forecast to fall further this year. The Paris-based Organisation for Economic Cooperation and Development says it's anticipating inflation will reach 5%, while Australia's gross domestic product growth rate will slow to 1.9% this year. That compares to the pre-Middle East conflict forecast of 2.3%. It's urging the Reserve Bank not to raise interest rates again, even as the economy slows as a result of the global energy shock. The national accounts data for the March quarter released today shows GDP rose just 0.3%. The opposition has rejected the assessment by the Treasurer. Any growth in the economy, given the current global circumstances, is good. Tim Chalmers has welcomed today's data.
4: What we see in these national accounts are some very welcome numbers and a very timely reminder of Australia's strengths in challenging times.
3: The data also shows household spending rose 0.5% in the first 3 months of this year, largely due to a rise in spending on electricity, gas and other fuels. Shadow Treasurer Tim Wilson says the latest budget is further weakening Australia's economy and it's not an environment for optimism or growth. Russian authorities say 7 people have been killed in a drone strike on a Russian-occupied eastern Ukrainian region. Russia says the bus was hit in the Donetsk region as it travelled from Moscow to Crimea. Yesterday, Russian airstrikes hit several major Ukrainian cities, killing at least 18 people and wounding more than 100. Meantime, Australian troops will be helping to train Ukrainian soldiers in the coming weeks. ADF personnel will be sent to Poland as part of a Norwegian-led operation. Blizzard conditions are forecast for alpine areas in Victoria and New South Wales this evening. Clear skies are expected for other parts of the nation tomorrow. The Bureau of Meteorology's Angus Hines has more on a low pressure system which is making its way toward the Tasman Sea.
5: As it does depart, it will whip bands of wintry weather across the southeast with rain, wind, even some hail and snow expected in some areas. This is certainly the corner of nasty weather though. If you're not in this part of the country, it is going to be a bright, settled, sunny winter's day.
3: New data shows more motorists are opting for hybrid, plug-in hybrid and electric cars. The Federal Chamber of Automotive Industries and Electric Vehicle Council says of all the new cars sold during May, 46% were either electric cars, hybrid or plug-in hybrid. One in 30 people meet the criteria for a substance use disorder, but researchers say there is a shortage of addiction medicine specialists in Australia. With the details, Laura Devoy.
6: There are only around 300 doctors in Australia currently specialising in addiction medicine. The average age of the workforce is 62, meaning many are nearing retirement. Researchers from Flinders University say the low number is not due to a lack of interest, but a lack of awareness. They say many doctors don't realise addiction medicine is a career option. Senior author of the study, Dr. Kiralee Thompson, says if addiction medicine is introduced earlier in medical training and there are clearer pathways into the specialty, the workforce could grow quickly.
3: To sport, fans will have the opportunity to watch the Socceroos FIFA World Cup campaign at a number of live sites across Australia. The Socceroos open the tournament against Turkey in Vancouver on Sunday afternoon, Australian time. And Australia's 16-player roster for the Rollers versus the World Series at the AIS in Canberra has been confirmed today. Coach Brad Ness says the group is striving to become the world's best. Australia's men's wheelchair basketball team will open the series against Japan on Friday.
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1: This is Tank FM's weather update for Kempsey and the Macleay Valley. Thursday's outlook is partly cloudy. Medium chance of showers about higher ground, slight chance elsewhere. Snow falling above 1,500 metres. Winds northwesterly 20 to 30 kilometres per hour turning westerly during the afternoon and evening. Kempsey 22 and southwest rocks 20 degrees. Friday's forecast is partly cloudy. Slight chance of a shower in the south, near zero chance elsewhere. Snow possible above 1,500 metres. The chance of a thunderstorm along the coastal fringe in the evening. Winds westerly 20 to 30 kilometres per hour. Kempsey 20 and southwest rocks 19 degrees. Saturday's outlook is mostly sunny. Slight chance of a shower along the coastal fringe, near zero chance elsewhere. Areas of morning frost inland. Winds becoming light in the afternoon. Kempsey 20 and southwest rocks 19 degrees. In community news, without your support, the kennel staff can't provide the essential services needed to care for the next generation of guide dogs. Many puppies come and go through the kennels on their way to their future careers. In 2025, 39 guide dogs and 93 therapy dogs were matched with their handlers. 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
1: This is Tank FM's weather update for Kempsey and the Macleay Valley. Thursday's outlook is partly cloudy. Medium chance of showers about higher ground, slight chance elsewhere. Snow falling above 1,500 metres. Winds northwesterly 20 to 30 kilometres per hour, turning westerly during the afternoon and evening. Kempsey 22 and southwest rocks 20 degrees. Friday's forecast is partly cloudy. Slight chance of a shower in the south, near zero chance elsewhere. Snow possible above 1,500 metres. The chance of a thunderstorm along the coastal fringe in the evening. Winds westerly 20 to 30 kilometres per hour. Kempsey 20 and southwest rocks 19 degrees. Saturday's outlook is mostly sunny. Slight chance of a shower along the coastal fringe, near zero chance elsewhere. Areas of morning frost inland. Winds becoming light in the afternoon. Kempsey 20 and southwest rocks 19 degrees. In community news, without your support, the kennel staff can't provide the essential services needed to care for the next generation of guide dogs. Many puppies come and go through the kennels on their way to their future careers. In 2025, 39 guide dogs and 93 therapy dogs were matched with their handlers. By donating today, you can help guide dog staff continue to supply vital care, training, and the most up-to-date kennel facilities that offer a welcoming home to all dogs and puppies coming and going. This brings you to the end of your update of the latest local weather and community news on 103.1 Tank FM.
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3: 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Have you been playing Ding Ding games? Did you know these online casino games could be a scam and are illegal in Australia? They're just trying to steal your money. You're not going to get in trouble, but it's important we keep our community safe. If you think you've been scammed, call your bank and report it to the Scam Watch First Nations info line on 1300 303 143. That's 1300 303 143. Authorised by the Australian Government, Canberra.
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7: This is Tank FM's weather update for Kempsey and the Macleay Valley. Thursday's outlook is partly cloudy. Medium chance of showers about higher ground, slight chance elsewhere. Snow falling above 1,500 metres. Winds northwesterly 20 to 30 kilometres per hour, turning westerly during the afternoon and evening. Kempsey 22 and southwest rocks 20 degrees. Friday's forecast is partly cloudy. Slight chance of a shower in the south, near zero chance elsewhere. Snow possible above 1,500 metres. The chance of a thunderstorm along the coastal fringe in the evening. Winds westerly 20 to 30 kilometres per hour. Kempsey 20 and southwest rocks 19 degrees. Saturday's outlook is mostly sunny. Slight chance of a shower along the coastal fringe, near zero chance elsewhere. Areas of morning frost inland. Winds becoming light in the afternoon. Kempsey 20 and southwest rocks 19 degrees. In community news, without your support, the kennel staff can't provide the essential services needed to care for the next generation of guide dogs. Many puppies come and go through the kennels on their way to their future careers. In 2025, 39 guide dogs and 93 therapy dogs were matched with their handlers. By donating today, you can help guide dog staff continue to supply vital care, training, and the most up-to-date kennel facilities that offer a welcoming home to all dogs and puppies coming and going. 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

No, we are like this. We're going to be, we're going to get money from. We don't know what they're going to do.

Ready, Aim, Fire, and Music Is My Desire from his new Best Of album. And to another icon, Horace Andy, from his new Echo Beach release, The Voice in Sound. This is German artist Fennin with his version of Bad Man that also features Jamaica's Million Teeth.

This is our The Roots and Reggae Show this week. It comes from the late Carlos Malcolm and the Afro-Caribs. Carlos was a Jamaican trombonist, percussionist and band leader. When he visited Australia to lecture

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3: BBC News with Moira Alderson. Kuwait says at least one person's been killed and several wounded after Iranian drones struck a terminal building at its international airport as renewed skirmishes between US and Iranian forces test a shaky ceasefire. Tehran has accused Washington of striking an Iranian oil tanker in the Strait of Hormuz and a telecommunications tower on Keshem Island. Iran said it targeted US bases in the region in retaliation. Yolande Nell is in Jerusalem.
4: Overnight, the US military said it launched strikes on an Iranian military facility that was in retaliation, it said, for Iranian missiles fired at Kuwait and Bahrain. And it said Iran had fired two missiles at Kuwait that fell apart en route and that US and Bahraini forces had intercepted missiles aimed at Bahrain. Of course, Bahrain is the host country for the US Navy's Fifth Fleet. And the US Central Command also said it downed multiple drones targeting US forces in Kuwait.
3: Six people are reported to have been killed in Israeli strikes on the city of Tyre in southern Lebanon. A medical source said four Syrian nationals and two Palestinians had died. The Israeli military said sirens had sounded in northern Israel because of what it described as infiltration by hostile aircraft. Ukraine says it's hit a Russian warship in a port near St. Petersburg as part of a wave of drone attacks targeting the area. It says the strike caused a large fire. President Zelensky said an oil terminal was also hit. The attacks come as St. Petersburg hosts a major economic forum with thousands in attendance. Vitaly Shevchenko is in Kyiv.
5: The Ukrainian general staff said they targeted the oil terminal in St. Petersburg and also a naval base in Kronstadt, which is a short distance away from St. Petersburg, apparently striking a number of naval ships. Earlier today, Volodymyr Zelensky, the Ukrainian president, issued a statement calling the strikes long-distance sanctions against Russia.
3: Vitaly Shevchenko with that report. At least 21 people have been killed in a fire at a multi-storey building in Delhi. The property accommodated patients and relatives of those receiving treatment at a nearby hospital. Umang Poddar reports from India's capital.
6: The building in the Malviyanagar district was operating as a bed and breakfast. Local media say several of those killed were foreign nationals who travelled to India for medical treatment. Video showed some people jumping from upper floors to escape the blaze. India's Prime Minister Narendra Modi expressed his condolences and announced compensation for those killed and injured. Police say the fire has been put out. The cause remains unknown. Authorities say they're investigating whether the building had the requisite permissions and anyone found responsible for any violations would face criminal proceedings.
3: You're listening to World News from the BBC. Malawi says it will help repatriate citizens from South Africa following a wave of anti-immigration protests. The foreign ministry says it's monitoring reports of attacks targeting African migrants and has raised concerns with South African authorities. The move follows a similar announcement by Mozambique, which said it was helping its nationals return. A British parliamentary committee has called on the government to end a data contract between the UK's state-funded National Health Service and the US tech giant Palantir, saying there's a clear mismatch with UK values. The company has deep links in US defence and security. Hugh Pym reports.
7: NHS England awarded Palantir the seven-year data contract, which includes helping the management of hospital waiting lists, in 2023. But there's a break clause early next year, which the Commons Committee proposes the government uses to appoint a company it describes as more compatible with UK values. It says the reliance on a small number of US-based providers poses a clear vulnerability. Palantir said its platform had provided benefits for patients. The government said it was speeding up diagnoses and treatment.
3: France's Consumer Protection Agency has fined the Chinese fashion retailer Shein $25 million. The agency says there have been problems with order confirmations, returns and information about the environmental quality of products. Shein said the fine was disproportionate. The BBC's US partner organisation, CBS News, has sacked one of its best-known on-air correspondents, Scott Pelley, after a heated row about its flagship news magazine programme. The newly appointed executive producer of 60 Minutes, Nick Bilton, accused Scott Pelley of hijacking his first staff meeting to disparage him. After his sacking, Mr. Pelley accused the new owners of CBS of trying to curry favour with the Trump administration. Last year, it became a part of Paramount Skydance, controlled by the Ellison family, who've been described as allies of Mr. Trump. BBC News.
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10: This is Tank FM's weather update for Kempsey and the Macleay Valley. Thursday's outlook is partly cloudy. Medium chance of showers about higher ground, slight chance elsewhere. Snow falling above 1500 metres. Winds northwesterly 20 to 30 kilometres per hour turning westerly during the afternoon and evening. Kempsey 22 and southwest rocks 20 degrees. Friday's forecast is partly cloudy. Slight chance of a shower in the south, near zero chance elsewhere. Snow possible above 1500 metres. The chance of a thunderstorm along the coastal fringe in the evening. Winds westerly 20 to 30 kilometers per hour. Kempsey 20 and southwest rocks 19 degrees. Saturday's outlook is mostly sunny. Slight chance of a shower along the coastal fringe, near zero chance elsewhere. Areas of morning frost inland. Winds becoming light in the afternoon. Kempsey 20 and southwest rocks 19 degrees. 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Many puppies come and go through the kennels on their way to their future careers. In 2025, 39 guide dogs and 93 therapy dogs were matched with their handlers. 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
15: 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You're listening to the Dirt Music Radio Show, coming to you as it does every week from the studios of 2SER. Stuart Coops, my name, and it's a pleasure to be chatting with you and sharing music with you. If you're wondering what Dirt Music is all about, let me tell you. Dirt Music is a radio show about music that comes from the heart and takes absolutely no prisoners. What you're about to hear can come from right across the musical spectrum, just so long as it's made with no concession whatsoever to fad or to fashion. It is another week, another Dirt Music, lots of music to get through. Some of it's old, some of it's new, some of it, of course, is in between. Very soon, we're going to be talking to Matt Berninger. He of the national fame. He is about to return to Australia for a solo tour. So we'll be having a little bit of a yarn in a while. But first up, Mojo Magazine, one of the few print magazines that I still buy religiously every month. They do terrific cover mount CDs. And the latest one is a collection of songs by Joni Mitchell, covered by other people. And I thought we'd start the show this week by listening to a couple of those. Okkervil River doing The Blonde in the Bleachers, and then John Doe and his reworking of Joni Mitchell's song A Case of You. You're listening to Dirt Music.

Two fine reinterpretations of Joni Mitchell songs is a good way to get us started on dirt music this week. Ockerville River doing the Blonde in the Bleachers, and then John Doe, you know him from the Los Angeles band X and some very, very fine solo records. John Doe doing A Case of You. Those and many, many other Joni Mitchell interpretations, some new and some old, can be found on a new CD on Mojo magazine. Go check your local newsagent. Those things, some of them still exist. All right, let us move on now. Matt Berninger of The National coming out to Australia for a solo tour, playing songs. I'm guessing he'll play some National songs, but also lots from his solo records, the most recent being Get Sunk, which came out last year. So we're going to have a listen to a song from that called Breaking Into Acting, and then we'll be talking with Matt Berninger. And just to set the scene when we start chatting, I just asked him and shown him on Zoom a copy of a novel called Anyone's Ghost by August Thompson. Obviously, the title comes from a National song, and on the back cover of the novel is an endorsement from Matt Berninger. So that sets the scene, but let's have a listen to him first.

should use it whenever you can. You can do it bigger, you can do it like you do.

0: Good morning. How are you doing?
1: All right. How are you?
0: I am good. Thank you. Now, I'm just about to start reading this, which...
1: Ah, it's a great book.
0: Is it? Yes, I saw that you cover blurbed it, so and obviously read it. And it led me to think, I mean, you've got Bret Easton Ellis as a fan and this. I mean, do you have ideas of writing longer form fiction or stories or?
1: That's a great question. I have been asked that a couple of times. I mean, but honestly, I write a lot but prose is something like that. You know, it's not something I have enjoyed sitting down and doing. I've done a little bit of it. Mm-hmm. I don't love it. I think my brain likes to, just likes to jump around and I like to work on a lot of blurry things that, you know, I don't like to work on one big painting for a year. You know, I like to work on 20 small, weird, blurry, ugly, sloppy paintings and then two little sculptures. You know, I like to move around the barn and change all my tools and stuff. I don't think I have the patience to focus on something like that, or not the patience, just the kind of focus, maybe, or something.
0: Mm-hmm. And so, do you write every day? Then, I mean, is it something you have to do? Because there is,
1: I'm writing all the time. I mean, there are times I'm in sponge mode where you just like, I can't even, you know, you got nothing there. But those are kind of good days where you're just like, the battery is out and you're just, you know, soaking it. And those days I'll just, you know, I'll stare at the clouds or binge watch movies or something. But then after a while I go in these phases where I'll be working on songs or working on collages or drawings and writing and just constantly kind of, I'll be driving and I'll, you know, I'd say, hey Siri, text Matt, and I'll text myself. And I'll have people in the car and I'm doing that and constantly writing everywhere. I write on baseballs and just to, because I'm always having like baseballs in my hand. So I put myself in a situation where, yeah, any random thought that feels like, oh, that's kind of a, why is that? I'll send it to myself or make a note somewhere. So, I do that, and you know, and it's 90% of it just will never. I'll never use, but it is how. Oops, Siri. I said, Siri's been listening to this whole thing. I'm gonna send this whole thing because I said, "Hey Siri, everywhere." Anyway, goodbye, Siri. Anyway, so that's how I write.
0: So you
1: accidentally turn on Siri, and a song comes out.
0: and you don't need quiet. You don't need isolation. You know, a log cabin in the middle of nowhere to write a song.
1: I mean, no. In fact, I don't even like really have, I have a microphone and I don't have a studio or anything, and the cars are going by and noise and most of my songs have the sounds of traffic and birds and people cutting the grass. All my demos have that. And I find that much, much easier to kind of trick myself into writing honestly when I'm like, oh, I'm just thinking. Like I'm not in the studio or trying to write. I try to put myself in a situation where I have the ability to collect thoughts, you know, and like a wide net. And so I when there's noise going on in the background or television or, you know, footsteps upstairs or conversations or, you know, or I really write well, you know, I write well in when I'm eating alone in a restaurant that, you know, with a lot of talking, that's where I do my best writing. Yeah.
0: Do you ever fear that it might, you know, that muscle memory might go? I mean, I write books, that's what I do, and I constantly, when I finish one, I have this fear that when it comes to another one, I've forgotten how to do it. And of course, I haven't forgotten how to do it. But do you sometimes have that sort of horrible middle of the night fear that, Hang on a second. Yeah. This cape is over.
1: Well, I had a phase that lasted about 8 months.
0: Okay.
1: Phase where I couldn't write. Not only could I not write, and it was anxiety. It was the pandemic. It was, you know, insomnia. It was depression. But yeah, I hit a spot where not only could I not write, I couldn't even listen to music. I couldn't even watch television. You know, so that's like sometimes. There's two things. Sometimes your creative flame just goes out, mm-hmm. and that's scary.
0: Yeah.
1: That's really scary. But I've been through a few phases like that, and I know that with enough sleep and just, you know, it'll reflicker. You know, it'll eventually reflicker. And but then the things where you just like, yeah, sometimes you finish a record, or even you just finish a song, or you're working on a song and you listen back and you just don't like anything about it. Like, do I not know what I'm doing, you know, anymore? So that happens all the time. And so I think that is, weirdly, that's part of the that's the addictive part of it. You're constantly trying to prove to yourself, you know, slay that demon, that you can still excite yourself. You can still surprise yourself, you know, and pull off something that works, you know, whether it's a novel or as a song. It's a black magic. It's a strange science of trying to write an entertaining book or an entertaining thing that's more than just doing the job, you know, that's beautifully or uniquely rendered. It's really hard, you know. I would say that's kind of the addiction of it is how hard it is.

Hi, this is Matt Berninger from The National. I'm coming down to Australia. I'm coming solo to do some intimate shows. Come check it out. And thanks for having me on Dirt Music. Thank you, Stuart Coop.

0: Two more tunes there from Matt Berninger's album Get Sunk, which will no doubt be a significant part of his solo shows in Australia that are coming up. After the first part of our conversation with him, we listened to two songs from that album, Bonnet of Pins and then Frozen Oranges. Here's the second part of my chat with Matt Berninger, where we talk about whether songwriting gets harder or easier the more you do it.
1: And gets harder and harder as you get older?
2: It goes in and out, you know. It's like... There were times, I remember there were times when I was young and it felt like trying to write the lyrics of a song and get the lyrics just right was, the metaphor of just bleeding drops, you know, of blood from your forehead by drop. But then I started learning to just kind of like bleed all over the place and then pull it together later and not try to work on one song at a time, one line by line, and just work on 10 songs at the same time and throw away. I learned how to like throw away stuff that, as much as I loved it, and it's like such a perfect little, you know, couplet or line, it's weighing the song down. It's like, you know, it's changing the, it's like, it's too, there's too much, you know. The hardest lines are the ones that are the kind of ones that just kind of slide by and don't pull you out of some spell, you know. It's about, so yeah, it's like I said, it's a strange, it's weird alchemy that I'm, that with melody and rhythm and songs and everything, you know, it's that's what's so weird about it, is you can always reinvent how to get in and flip the table on yourself. So yeah, I like to try to put myself in corners and try to write my way out of it. You know, give something a weird title. I'm working on a song right now called Martini Me Fatso, and I'm like, how am I going to pull this off? You know,
1: something that I've never forgotten that Jackson Browne told me, you know, many years ago. He said he was talking about a particular song called The Birds of St. Mark's, and he said he started it when he was about 16 or 17, and he was 65 before he worked out how to fit.

0: finish it. Does that strike you as unusual or not?
1: I have songs that have taken months and months and months. I have song titles too. Yeah, I mean, I have so many. I have thousands of song titles that I'm like, I gotta write that. I can't figure out how to, and thousands of them. So, so maybe, you know, like, but I usually don't go back. I will eventually go back, but it's strange to go back to just the piles of wild uncrafted thoughts. It can be exhausting to figure out, like, what the hell was your brain, you know? So I kind of like to just keep moving forward. It's kind of like water, you know, like I'm in a river of stuff, and I'm kind of, as we go, I'm just trying to cling to bits of it and make something, and then just keep floating.
0: And a question that I'm sure you have been asked before, but I'm going to ask it anyhow, if you don't mind. When you're writing these days, does the brain go, this is a Matt song or this is a National song? I mean, is it just really instinctive?
1: My cat just came speaking of noise. Come here. No, I don't think of it that way. It's always like, I'm always... I have music in folders with people's names on it coming from a lot of different friends, and I've been working with, you know, so it's sort of like, if it's from any of the guys in the National, it'll end up being a National song. If it's any like Sean or any like a bunch of people that I've been working on with the solo stuff, it'll be part of one of those records. Or if it's with Brett Knopp, a guy who I made a record called, I have a thing called Elvi with, that, you know, if I'm writing with Brent, it'll be that. So, but when I'm kind of doing my writing, I'm not changing channels really, you know, trying to present a different person. That happens automatically, the chemistry of the music and everything. It's sort of like, it's like it'll have a different personality, hopefully. And so, but I don't try too hard to define what that's going to be. And the music that just comes out of the rooms and in the sharing files back and forth with the people, that becomes whatever that is, you know. And so, Get Sunk was. I, you know, those songs, you know, are is the chemistry of those five people I made that record with, and I've been touring with ever since. So, it's yeah, that's what I love about it. Is like I kind of like I feel like I'm in a different movie every time, but I get to write. I can write myself into it however I want every time, but I don't have different characters for different projects. Mm-hmm.
0: Couple of quick questions. What was it like singing a Velvet Underground song with Roseanne Cash?
1: That was incredible. That was, I mean, Rose lives really close to
0: me. All right, okay.
1: And I've been friends with Rose for a while, so we actually did it in Manhattan, in their house, in their brownstone, and John, her husband, recorded. It was so much fun. Anytime I hang out with Rose is a blast. And yeah, and then Trent O'Donnell, who directed Sunny Nights, and has been a pal, and so that was a really fun thing. I love that show. So yeah, I have a lot of really fun collaborators from Down Under and stuff, and if that'll be another reason I'm going to have a fun time when I'm down there, just to see some of them. Can you hear that cat?
0: I can hear that cat, but that's all right. And just almost finally, do you share some of your fellow bandmates' passion for the Grateful Dead?
1: I share some of that passion, but I share the least amount of passion in the band. But I do, but I have, I mean, honestly, being force educated, in over 25 years of in the band and in the buses and backstage, you know, and then eventually, you know, performing and getting to know Bob Weir and performing with Bob Weir, yes. All that was incredible. And I learned a lot. I've learned a lot. I mean, yeah, it's so funny. The guys in the National, everybody's different involvements, whether it's in pop music with Taylor Swift and Aaron and all that stuff, or the classical stuff that Bryce is doing, or the Grateful Dead stuff. Yeah, all that stuff we kind of soak in and find that all pretty inspiring. And I like getting kind of pulled into a swimming pool that I'm not used to. Mm.
0: And speaking finally of a swimming pool that you're not used to, I'm in America in 2026. Have you got a one-way ticket when you come to Australia, or are you going to go back?
1: I'm coming back. I'm determined to fix it. It is a spiral. It is a frightening situation here. And it is funny. It's like I'm writing a lot of music, and I'm finding a great deal of solace in making art, and writing a lot of songs, a lot of escape, you know, and. And I keep trying to, like, I should write about this, what's happening, and I don't want to. I don't want to. I want to write about anything other than in a, maybe at some point I can do that. But mostly I've been, I mean, it's, what's going on is in there, I'm too disgusted and bewildered by it all to be able to really process it, to be honest. So, but I'm going to enjoy my time in Australia, but yeah, I'm going to come back here and keep making records.
0: Matt, thank you very, very much for your time. Look forward to seeing you in a couple of weeks' time soon. Thank you.
1: Thanks a lot. Mm. Thank you. See you soon.
0: See ya.
2: Who loves the sun? Who cares that it makes plants grow?

I hope, of course, you enjoyed my chat with Matt Berninger. After the second part of that conversation, we listened to he and Roseanne Cash doing the duet we talked about on Who Loves the Sun, song originally by The Velvet Underground. After that, a premiere, first time on the radio. Tom Woodward divides his time between Canberra and Melbourne. Had an album out a little while ago called Come Come A Karma. Now he's got a solo acoustic album called Wastrels, and we listened to the first song from that called Sitting on a Railing. And then tributes to two greats that have passed away in the last week. Clarence Carter, what a singer. Lot more to Clarence Carter than Apaches. And we listened to Clarence Carter doing Do What You Gotta Do. And then Dennis LeCourier, the main voice, well, one of the two main voices from Dr. Hook, has passed away. We listened to a live version of him singing The Ballad of Lucy Jordan, written by Shel Silverstein and made famous by Marianne Faithfull as well as Dr. Hook. Time for me to say goodbye to those of you taking the syndicated show. Hope you can join me next week for another Dirt Music coming to you from the studios of 2SER and around Australia, thanks to the Community Radio Network. To acknowledge another Bob Dylan birthday, I'm going to finish this portion of the show, as I have done the last couple of weeks, with Javon Jackson and his jazz interpretations of Bob Dylan. This is his version of Like a Rolling Stone.

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5: This is Tank FM's weather update for Kempsey and the Macleay Valley. Thursday's outlook is partly cloudy. Medium chance of showers about higher ground, slight chance elsewhere. Snow falling above 1,500 metres. Winds northwesterly 20 to 30 kilometres per hour, turning westerly during the afternoon and evening. Kempsey 22 and southwest rocks 20 degrees. Friday's forecast is partly cloudy. Slight chance of a shower in the south, near zero chance elsewhere. Snow possible above 1,500 metres. The chance of a thunderstorm along the coastal fringe in the evening. Winds westerly 20 to 30 kilometres per hour. Kempsey 20 and southwest rocks 19 degrees. Saturday's outlook is mostly sunny. Slight chance of a shower along the coastal fringe, near zero chance elsewhere. Areas of morning frost inland. Winds becoming light in the afternoon. Kempsey 20 and southwest rocks 19 degrees. 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Many puppies come and go through the kennels on their way to their future careers. 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
1: 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That's 1300 303 143. 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
3: BBC News with Moira Alderson. Kuwait says at least one person has been killed after Iranian drones struck its international airport. Iran's Revolutionary Guard said they carried out the attack, which comes as renewed skirmishes test a shaky ceasefire. Yolande Nell is in Jerusalem.
4: Kuwait has repeatedly come under attack by Iran since the start of the war and during the fragile ceasefire as well. It has two air bases, and Iran accuses US forces based there of carrying out some of the recent attacks on its territory. In many ways, what has happened in recent months in this region has sort of changed the definition of what counts as a ceasefire. You know, the talks have really dragged on for weeks, and there have been these repeated exchanges of strikes in the Gulf.
3: Lebanon's health ministry has said two paramedics were killed by an Israeli strike in the south of the country, accusing Israeli forces of directly targeting their ambulance. Earlier, six people were reportedly killed in Israeli strikes on the southern city of Tyre. The Israeli military said sirens had sounded in northern Israel because of what it described as infiltration by hostile aircraft. Ukraine says it's hit a Russian warship in a port near St. Petersburg as part of a wave of drone attacks targeting the area. The strikes come as St. Petersburg hosts a major economic forum. Vitaly Shevchenko is in Kyiv.
5: These strikes could not have come at a more embarrassing time for Russia. And the Ukrainian president, Volodymyr Zelensky, said, yes, these were our drones. And he called the strikes long-range sanctions against Russia. And he said they yielded good results. And footage circulating on social media appears to show fires raging at St. Petersburg oil terminal.
3: Internal documents obtained by the BBC show the British oil giant Shell continued to operate a major pipeline in southern Nigeria, even though it knew it was causing widespread pollution. Shell blames pollution in Nigeria's delta on criminality. Simi Joloasho reports.
6: The files, including emails and presentations, show concerns were raised inside Shell as early as 2008 about the risks of continuing to pump millions of barrels of oil through a pipeline that runs near the riverine community of Bile. While sections of Shell's infrastructure suffered failures, it was also repeatedly targeted by militants and thieves, which Shell say caused the oil spills. The papers show executives deciding whether to continue pumping, knowing it would cause pollution. Nigeria is Africa's biggest oil producer, most of which comes from this region, where decades of spills have left the landscape deeply scarred. The documents emerged as part of a court case in the UK brought by the community. Shell defends its position and said the documents lack crucial context and don't reflect the challenges of operating in a region marred by insecurity.
3: BBC News. Police in Indonesia have arrested the former head of the country's free school meals programme, which has been plagued by mass food poisonings and allegations of corruption. The arrest came a day after Dada Hindayana and two of his deputies were sacked. The multi-billion dollar scheme was the flagship policy of President Prabowo Subianto's 2024 election campaign. But thousands of children across the country have fallen ill since the programme was launched. At least 21 people have been killed in a fire at a multi-storey building in India's capital, Delhi. The property accommodated patients and relatives of those receiving treatment at a nearby private hospital. Ambarasan Etarajan has more.
7: This fire started around 9 o'clock in the morning. It is more like a bed and breakfast, and it is not a very expensive place. At the same time, you know, you have people coming from Africa and Central Asia for medical treatment, because the treatment is cheaper and it is available. And those people are staying in this place, and most of those killed were foreigners. And what we understand is many of them were from African countries, like in Congo, and some from Central Asia.
3: A one-day general strike over labour reforms in Portugal has caused widespread disruption to public services, including transport, hospitals and schools. The CGTP union says the changes would worsen conditions for workers. Portugal's minority centre-right government believes the reforms would boost productivity. The BBC's US partner organisation CBS News has sacked one of its best-known on-air correspondents, Scott Pelley, after a heated row about its flagship news magazine programme. The newly appointed executive producer of 60 Minutes, Nick Bilton, accused Scott Pelley of hijacking his first staff meeting to disparage him. After his sacking, Mr. Pelley accused the new owners of CBS of trying to curry favour with the Trump administration. Last year, it became a part of Paramount Skydance, controlled by the Ellison family, who've been described as allies of Mr. Trump. BBC News.
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8: This is Tank FM's weather update for Kempsey and the Macleay Valley. Thursday's outlook is partly cloudy. Medium chance of showers about higher ground, slight chance elsewhere. Snow falling above 1,500 metres. Winds northwesterly 20 to 30 kilometres per hour, turning westerly during the afternoon and evening. Kempsey 22 and southwest rocks 20 degrees. Friday's forecast is partly cloudy. Slight chance of a shower in the south, near zero chance elsewhere. Snow possible above 1,500 metres. The chance of a thunderstorm along the coastal fringe in the evening. Winds westerly 20 to 30 kilometres per hour. Kempsey 20 and southwest rocks 19 degrees. Saturday's outlook is mostly sunny. Slight chance of a shower along the coastal fringe, near zero chance elsewhere. Areas of morning frost inland. Winds becoming light in the afternoon. Kempsey 20 and southwest rocks 19 degrees. In community news, without your support, the kennel staff can't provide the essential services needed to care for the next generation of guide dogs. Many puppies come and go through the kennels on their way to their future careers. In 2025, 39 guide dogs and 93 therapy dogs were matched with their handlers. By donating today, you can help guide dog staff continue to supply vital care, training, and the most up-to-date kennel facilities that offer a welcoming home to all dogs and puppies coming and going. 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
1: This is Tank FM's weather update for Kempsey and the Macleay Valley. Thursday's outlook is partly cloudy. Medium chance of showers about higher ground, slight chance elsewhere. Snow falling above 1,500 metres. Winds northwesterly 20 to 30 kilometres per hour, turning westerly during the afternoon and evening. Kempsey 22 and southwest rocks 20 degrees. Friday's forecast is partly cloudy. Slight chance of a shower in the south, near zero chance elsewhere. Snow possible above 1,500 metres. The chance of a thunderstorm along the coastal fringe in the evening. Winds westerly 20 to 30 kilometres per hour. Kempsey 20 and southwest rocks 19 degrees. Saturday's outlook is mostly sunny. Slight chance of a shower along the coastal fringe, near zero chance elsewhere. Areas of morning frost inland. Winds becoming light in the afternoon. Kempsey 20 and southwest rocks 19 degrees. In community news, without your support, the kennel staff can't provide the essential services needed to care for the next generation of guide dogs. Many puppies come and go through the kennels on their way to their future careers. In 2025, 39 guide dogs and 93 therapy dogs were matched with their handlers. By donating today, you can help guide dog staff continue to supply vital care, training, and the most up-to-date kennel facilities that offer a welcoming home to all dogs and puppies coming and going. 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
3: Hi, this is just Shane from Macleay District Motorcycle Club. And just letting you know, the upcoming event for our 35th Akubra Classic will be on the 18th and 19th of July. Racing will start at 10 o'clock. Our gates will be open from 8:30 in Albertson Street, Greenhill. So there'll be the 35th racing of the Akubra Classic. So get up there, get amongst it and see who wins the hat this year. You can get your backside trackside.
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0: Sandy Kay. Join me each week for a breath of fresh air, Saturday at midday after the news update. It's a light, bright and breezy mix of music with lots of interviews from your favourite stars of the 60s, 70s and 80s. I love tracking down and chatting to the people who make the music, and I can think of nothing better than putting a smile on your face as together we relive some of the best days of our collective youth. 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Right here on 103.1 Tank FM.
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4: BBC News with Govinda Gill. Kuwait says at least one person was killed and at least 63 injured when Iranian drone struck a terminal building at its international airport. Officials say the Dawn strike damaged civilian facilities, including diplomatic missions. Here's Yolande Nell.
5: Video footage shows a fire and widespread damage inside a passenger terminal at Kuwait's airport. Flights, which only resumed this week following the Iran war, have been partly suspended. The US military has air bases in Kuwait and a naval base in Bahrain. Authorities there said three Iranian missiles and several drones were intercepted earlier. The latest exchange of fire appears to have begun when US forces blockading Iranian ports fired on a tanker, prompting Iran to target a civilian ship.
4: Lebanon's health ministry says two paramedics were killed and a third seriously injured by an Israeli strike in the south. It accused Israeli forces of directly targeting their ambulance. Six people were also reported to have been killed in Israeli strikes on the southern city of Tyre. Hezbollah has said it fired rockets targeting Israeli soldiers across the border in northern Israel. The Israeli military said it had intercepted two rockets. Ukraine says it has hit a Russian warship in a port near St. Petersburg as part of a wave of drone attacks targeting the area. The strikes come as St. Petersburg hosts a major economic forum with thousands in attendance. Vitaly Shevchenko is in Kyiv.
6: It's a pretty embarrassing picture when all these foreign visitors are coming to St. Petersburg. The Ukrainian military is saying that it hit the oil terminal of St. Petersburg, and there's a lot of footage circulating online showing burning tanks at the facility. There's also footage of apparently a Ukrainian drone striking the nearby naval base at Kronstadt, a Russian cruiser that was reportedly involved in accompanying Shadow Fleet tankers used by Russia.
4: Police in Indonesia have arrested the former head of the free school meals program, which had been plagued by mass food poisonings and corruption allegations. The arrest came a day after Dadan Hindayana and two of his deputies were sacked. Lisa Tambunan has more.
7: Dadan Hindayana's arrest follows an overnight raid by the Attorney General's office on the headquarters of the National Nutritional Agency, the government body which oversees the multi-billion dollar free meals program. His two sacked former deputies have also been detained. The free meals scheme was a flagship policy of President Prabowo Subianto's 2024 election campaign in a country where stunting caused by malnutrition affects a fifth of children under five. But thousands of children across Indonesia have fallen ill since the program was launched in January last year.
4: BBC News. At least 21 people were killed and dozens injured after a fire tore through a multi-storey building in the Indian capital. Reports said 18 of those killed were foreign nationals, mostly from Africa. They travelled to India for medical treatment or to accompany relatives undergoing care. The first group of more than 300 Mozambicans have returned from South Africa following recent violence targeting migrants. South African police are investigating the deaths of two Mozambicans over the weekend when anti-migrant demonstrations turned violent in the coastal town of Mossel Bay. The unrest comes amid growing tensions in South Africa, where recent protests have called for tougher action against illegal immigration. CBS News has sacked one of its best-known on-air correspondents, Scott Pelley, after a heated row about his flagship news magazine programme. The newly appointed executive producer of 60 Minutes, Nick Pilson, accused Scott Pelley of hijacking his first meeting with staff to disparage him, his qualifications and his intentions. Here's Joanna Keane.
8: Last year, CBS, which is the BBC's US partner organisation, became part of Paramount Skydance, which is controlled by the Ellison family, who are allies of Donald Trump. Scott Pelley, who joined CBS News in 1989, has been vocal about the changes at the top. He apparently told a staff meeting that the new editor-in-chief, Barry Weiss, was murdering the 60 Minutes programme. Now he's been sacked, he's not going quietly. In a statement, Scott Pelley accused the new owners of casting aside the legend of 60 Minutes to apparently curry favour with the Trump administration. There's been no comment from CBS.
4: A one-day general strike over labour reforms in Portugal's caused widespread disruption to public services, including transport, hospital and schools. Hundreds of flights and trains have been cancelled. BBC News.
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10: This is Tank FM's weather update for Kempsey and the Macleay Valley. Thursday's outlook is partly cloudy. Medium chance of showers about higher ground, slight chance elsewhere. Snow falling above 1,500 metres. Winds northwesterly 20 to 30 kilometres per hour, turning westerly during the afternoon and evening. Kempsey 22 and southwest rocks 20 degrees. Friday's forecast is partly cloudy. Slight chance of a shower in the south, near zero chance elsewhere. Snow possible above 1,500 metres. The chance of a thunderstorm along the coastal fringe in the evening. Winds westerly 20 to 30 kilometres per hour. Kempsey 20 and southwest rocks 19 degrees. Saturday's outlook is mostly sunny. Slight chance of a shower along the coastal fringe, near zero chance elsewhere. Areas of morning frost inland. Winds becoming light in the afternoon. Kempsey 20 and southwest rocks 19 degrees. In community news, without your support, the kennel staff can't provide the essential services needed to care for the next generation of guide dogs. Many puppies come and go through the kennels on their way to their future careers. In 2025, 39 guide dogs and 93 therapy dogs were matched with their handlers. By donating today, you can help guide dog staff continue to supply vital care, training, and the most up-to-date kennel facilities that offer a welcoming home to all dogs and puppies coming and going. 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
1: This is Tank FM's weather update for Kempsey and the Macleay Valley. Thursday's outlook is partly cloudy. Medium chance of showers about higher ground, slight chance elsewhere. Snow falling above 1,500 metres. Winds northwesterly 20 to 30 kilometres per hour turning westerly during the afternoon and evening. Kempsey 22 and southwest rocks 20 degrees. Friday's forecast is partly cloudy. Slight chance of a shower in the south, near zero chance elsewhere. Snow possible above 1,500 metres. The chance of a thunderstorm along the coastal fringe in the evening. Winds westerly 20 to 30 kilometres per hour. Kempsey 20 and southwest rocks 19 degrees. Saturday's outlook is mostly sunny. Slight chance of a shower along the coastal fringe, near zero chance elsewhere. Areas of morning frost inland. Winds becoming light in the afternoon. Kempsey 20 and southwest rocks 19 degrees. In community news, without your support, the kennel staff can't provide the essential services needed to care for the next generation of guide dogs. Many puppies come and go through the kennels on their way to their future careers. In 2025, 39 guide dogs and 93 therapy dogs were matched with their handlers. 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
3: BBC News with Govinda Gill. Kuwait says an Indian national has been killed and at least 63 people injured, some seriously, in an Iranian drone strike on a terminal building at its international airport. Iran's Revolutionary Guards say they carried out the attack. Yolande Nell is in Jerusalem.
4: Video footage shows a fire and widespread damage inside a passenger terminal at Kuwait's airport. Flights, which only resumed this week following the Iran war, have been partly suspended. The US military has air bases in Kuwait and a naval base in Bahrain. Authorities there said three Iranian missiles and several drones were intercepted earlier. The latest exchange of fire appears to have begun when US forces blockading Iranian ports fired on a tanker, prompting Iran to target a civilian ship.
3: The US Secretary of State Marco Rubio says he's prepared to give a private briefing to lawmakers in Washington about Israel's nuclear weapons capabilities. Tom Bateman reports from Washington.
5: Pressed by Representative Joaquin Castro, Mr. Rubio said he wouldn't discuss the issue publicly, but added that, frankly speaking, most of the world did assess Israel had nuclear weapons, before committing to answering more about it, but only in a classified setting. The lawmaker's letter last month was widely seen as breaking a taboo in Washington that has endured for more than half a century over the issue of Israel's nuclear program. Neither Israel nor the US has ever officially acknowledged Israel's nuclear weapons development, which is believed to date back to the 1950s.
3: The head of the WHO says the number of suspected Ebola cases in eastern Congo has reduced significantly as testing ramps up. Tedros Adhanom Ghebreyesus said the number now stood at 116, down from more than 1,000 last week. He said testing had confirmed more than 340 cases in the DRC, which included 60 deaths. Dr. Tedros said he'd been encouraged during a visit by the level of commitment in tackling the outbreak. Police in Indonesia have arrested the former head of the free school meals program, which has been plagued by mass food poisonings and corruption allegations. The arrest came a day after Tadan Hadanaya and two of his deputies were sacked. Lisa Tambunan has more.
6: Dedan Hindayana's arrest follows an overnight raid by the Attorney General's office on the headquarters of the National Nutritional Agency, the government body which oversees the multi-billion dollar free meals program. His two sacked former deputies have also been detained. The free meals scheme was a flagship policy of President Prabowo Subianto's 2024 election campaign in a country where stunting caused by malnutrition affects a fifth of children under five. But thousands of children across Indonesia have fallen ill since the program was launched in January last year.
3: BBC News. Ukraine says it's hit a Russian warship in a port near St. Petersburg as part of a wave of drone attacks targeting the area. An oil terminal was also hit. Images online show thick smoke rising into the sky above the city, coinciding with a major economic forum opening with thousands in attendance. The European Commission has set out proposals designed to help EU tech companies and reduce reliance on the US and Asia. They include favouring European firms for providing computing services in sensitive public contracts such as defence. There would also be a fast-track approval process and reduced charges for data centres using European-made chips. The interim president of Venezuela, Delcy Rodriguez, has arrived in Delhi for a five-day visit as India ramps up its oil imports from Caracas. Ambarasan Ethiarajan reports.
7: After reaching Delhi, Delcy Rodriguez said she wanted to discuss areas of cooperation that could help address the most pressing needs of the Venezuelan people. An Indian foreign ministry spokesman said talks with the Venezuelan leader would explore avenues for further cooperation in energy, trade, healthcare and renewables. India was the second largest importer of Venezuelan oil in May after the US.
3: The German film director Wim Wenders says he's withdrawing his 1975 film Wrong Move because of complaints by the actress Nastasia Kinski, who appeared topless in it when she was 13. In a statement, the director apologised and said the Wim Wenders Foundation, which owns the film, would remove it from all channels of distribution. He said the actress should have been better protected. Last month, Ms. Kinski gave an interview in which she said she had for years been trying to get Mr. Wenders to change the film without success. BBC News.
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9: This is Tank FM's weather update for Kempsey and the Macleay Valley. Thursday's outlook is partly cloudy. Medium chance of showers about higher ground, slight chance elsewhere. Snow falling above 1500 metres. Winds northwesterly 20 to 30 kilometres per hour, turning westerly during the afternoon and evening. Kempsey 22 and southwest rocks 20 degrees. Friday's forecast is partly cloudy. Slight chance of a shower in the south, near zero chance elsewhere. Snow possible above 1500 metres. The chance of a thunderstorm along the coastal fringe in the evening. Winds westerly 20 to 30 kilometres per hour. Kempsey 20 and southwest rocks 19 degrees. Saturday's outlook is mostly sunny. Slight chance of a shower along the coastal fringe, near zero chance elsewhere. Areas of morning frost inland. Winds becoming light in the afternoon. Kempsey 20 and southwest rocks 19 degrees. In community news, without your support, the kennel staff can't provide the essential services needed to care for the next generation of guide dogs. Many puppies come and go through the kennels on their way to their future careers. 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
3: BBC News with Govinda Gill. Kuwait says an Indian national has been killed and at least 63 people injured, some seriously, in an Iranian drone strike on its international airport. Officials said the Dawn attack, coming after an exchange of fire between Iran and the US, had damaged civilian facilities. Jihar Gul is from BBC Persian.
4: What we are seeing, this pattern, it shows Iranian showing resolve. The Iranian Revolutionary Guards want to send a message to regional government that if they allow US to use their country as a base to attack Iran, it will be costly for them. And also sending a message of deterrence to the United States of Israel. If they resume the fight and the attack against Iran, Iran still is capable of responding.
3: Lebanon's health ministry has said two paramedics were killed and a third seriously injured by an Israeli strike in the south of the country. A statement accused Israeli forces of targeting their ambulance. Six people were also reported to have been killed in Israeli strikes on the southern city of Tyre. Hezbollah fired rockets targeting Israeli soldiers in northern Israel. The U.S. Secretary of State Marco Rubio has said he's prepared to give a private briefing to lawmakers in Washington about Israel's nuclear weapons capabilities. 30 Democratic members of Congress had asked the Trump administration to publicly acknowledge Israel's nuclear program. Tom Bateman is in Washington.
5: Neither Israel nor the US has ever officially acknowledged Israel's nuclear weapons development, which is believed to date back to the 1950s. The lawmakers asked what US intelligence officials assessed as Israel's red lines for using nuclear weapons. They pointed to an Iranian strike which hit near what's believed to be Israel's nuclear facilities at Dimona in March. They argue the information about the extent and nature of Israel's nuclear capabilities is an essential US national security interest, with American forces deployed in a war being fought over the very issue of the region's nuclear balance.
3: The head of the World Health Organization says the number of suspected Ebola cases in eastern Congo has reduced significantly as testing ramps up. Tedros Adhanom Ghebreyesus said the number now stood at 116, down from more than 1,000. He said he'd been encouraged during a recent visit to the Democratic Republic of Congo.
6: The outbreak had a big head start, and we're still behind, but under the leadership of the government of DRC, we're catching up. In Bunia, there are now 3 treatment centers with a capacity of 80 beds, and there are also treatment units in Mangualu, Raumpara, Beni, Goma, and Bukavu, and more are on the way.
3: BBC News. A court in Nigeria sentenced 4 men to death by hanging for their role in an attack on a Catholic church in Ondo State 4 years ago. 41 people were killed and more than 100 wounded in the assault. The men were convicted on 9 charges, including hostage taking, terrorism financing and use of explosives. Police in Ecuador say the bodies of 8 people have been found in body bags in a drugs trafficking hotspot. The victims disappeared on Sunday. The area's police chief said they were discovered on the outskirts of Babahoyo in the capital of central Los Ríos province. With a soaring murder rate, Ecuador's president, Daniel Noboa, recently declared a state of emergency. The interim president of Venezuela, Delcy Rodriguez, has arrived in Delhi for a 5-day visit as India increases its oil imports from Caracas. It's her first visit to a major global economy since she took over as leader after President Nicolas Maduro was seized by the United States in January this year. India's become a major importer of Venezuelan oil amid supply disruption caused by the US war in the Middle East. The European Commission has set out proposals designed to help EU tech companies and reduce reliance on the United States and Asia. Joanna Keane reports.
7: This tech sovereignty package favours European firms for providing computing services in sensitive public contracts such as defence and security. There would also be a fast-track approval process and reduced charges for data centres using European-made chips. EU officials say they're not trying to push anyone out, but Europe can't rely on other countries to keep its hospitals running and energy grid stable. The European Parliament is already doing its own bit. It's replacing Google with the French-made Quant as the default search engine on its computers.
3: BBC News.
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8: This is Tank FM's weather update for Kempsey and the Macleay Valley. Thursday's outlook is partly cloudy. Medium chance of showers about higher ground, slight chance elsewhere. Snow falling above 1,500 metres. Winds northwesterly 20 to 30 kilometres per hour, turning westerly during the afternoon and evening. Kempsey 22 and southwest rocks 20 degrees. Friday's forecast is partly cloudy. Slight chance of a shower in the south, near zero chance elsewhere. Snow possible above 1,500 metres. The chance of a thunderstorm along the coastal fringe in the evening. Winds westerly 20 to 30 kilometres per hour. Kempsey 20 and southwest rocks 19 degrees. Saturday's outlook is mostly sunny. Slight chance of a shower along the coastal fringe, near zero chance elsewhere. Areas of morning frost inland. Winds becoming light in the afternoon. Kempsey 20 and southwest rocks 19 degrees. In community news, without your support, the kennel staff can't provide the essential services needed to care for the next generation of guide dogs. Many puppies come and go through the kennels on their way to their future careers. In 2025, 39 guide dogs and 93 therapy dogs were matched with their handlers. By donating today, you can help guide dog staff continue to supply vital care, training, and the most up-to-date kennel facilities that offer a welcoming home to all dogs and puppies coming and going. This brings you to the end of your update of the latest local weather and community news on 103.1 Tank FM.

0: I'm Stephen Hill from Sydney's 2SER, and coming up in the program today.
1: I think when we're talking about students, though, that have been exposed to war and conflict, what's really important to remember in this context is that sometimes the trauma is not a one-off experience.
0: New research provides guidelines for teachers to better target their education to students that have fled violence and have experienced trauma.
2: I think a few friends, we were at the table, we were having dinner, having drinks, and a few friends were saying that food that we eat is dangerous enough. You don't even eat poison.
0: A new film out of Thailand explores whether revenge is a dish that can be very well cooked. But first, yesterday, the Win Network announced that it will overhaul NBN News by axing its weekend news bulletins by the end of the month. This will affect viewers who watch across Newcastle, the Central Coast, Port Macquarie, Taree, Tamworth, Coffs Harbour, Lismore, and the Gold Coast. These changes are likely to lead to substantial layoffs of local journalists. The Wire's Thomas Kudus asked Natasha Lee, editor from Media Week, to give a rundown on these changes at NBN.
3: NBN News is getting a new owner. From the 27th of June, the locally produced weekend NBN News bulletins are going to be replaced by Nine News, and that's across northern New South Wales. On weeknights, a 30-minute local bulletin will air at 5:30pm, and that's down from 1 hour. And then Nine News will take over at 6pm. Really, what's happening is that local news is being squashed.
4: What could this mean for young journalists who are out in regional and rural Australia who want to go to these networks as a training ground to get into the media industry?
3: It's a bigger problem than just this, and I think this really highlights it. And it's always good when stories like this do bring everyone to the attention of what is going on with regional news. What it does is it's going to mean that journalists who do live locally are not going to have to be able to go and learn their trade and their craft, but it's not going to allow for those journalists in the city to go out and do time in regional, which every journalist should do. Every journalist should be learning the ropes from the bottom up. You should be working in regional newsrooms. You should be getting scrappy. You should be learning how to chase down stories. And regional newsrooms are perfect for that because stories there are more nuanced. They're obviously more suited to the communities. And everyone knows the old saying, if it's local, it leads.
4: Do you think this is part of some trend, or do you think that this is the start of a decline within regional journalism?
3: Yeah, I absolutely do think it's part of a trend. We're seeing it across the board, across many different places. But I do absolutely see it from, you know, anecdotally, I see it with a lot of young journalists who are not going to regional outlets. They're coming straight into metro and they're not really learning their craft as well as they could be. And I think that's because regional, the importance of it is loosening, I guess, its grip on the way people think of journalism, you know, and how it's reported. And we'll just give it to the big stations and we'll give it to the big networks when those local stories are so important. Those local stories are the stories that keep communities going. And community is also such an important aspect, of course, and that goes down that road again of people feeling disconnected because they're not connected in their communities. I think it's absolutely connected as well.
4: What could reducing local news coverage mean for regional communities who rely heavily on it for information and what's happening amongst their local community?
3: Yeah, I mean, excellent follow-up question. It's exactly what I was talking about. It creates a sense of, I guess, loneliness and sort of a separation and from each other and a feeling of it's not that important because it is local and the big cities and the big smoke are coming in and airing their bulletins about places they probably don't know about. And John the farmer out there doesn't really want to know about Maya having a stocktake sale on makeup. He wants to know about what's happening with cattle and obviously gas prices and so forth. But what I'm trying to say is that those local stories are vital to the communities and those local stories are what the community wants to watch and they want to hear about those stories. And it's so counterproductive to the way you're taught how to be a journalist, especially in the digital age where your readers will tell you what they want, right? Like we get instant updates now in terms of metrics. We know what the readers want. It's arrogant to sit there and go, no, I'm going to give the reader what I want them to read. And it's kind of the same thing. Local communities want local news. They need local news, right? They need to know, especially given the floods, right? Like when there's flooding about, they need to know that sort of stuff. They need to know what's happening. It can seem innocuous to city dwellers and the metro stations, but if a local bakery is shutting down, it can mean so much more. And a lot of those local stories are microcosms to what is, if you dig a bit deeper, if you are a good journalist, right? If they're micro sort of cosms to what is playing out across Australia as a whole.
4: Another issue that's always on the spotlight is about misinformation and disinformation. Do you think trends like what is happening with NBN News is going to promote a lot of coverage that brings a lot of misinformation, disinformation?
3: Look, I think given that you're still getting a Nine bulletin is protecting those people who rely on that news service from misinformation and disinformation. The problem then comes where they're getting that additional local information from. So if they then go to Facebook or if they then go to Instagram or TikTok or wherever, that's when that can fester and that's when that can grow.
0: Natasha Lee, editor for Media Week, speaking there to The Wire's Thomas Kudus. According to NBN News, construction of a new state-of-the-art control room at the studios in Newcastle will commence shortly, meaning NBN News will be broadcast locally and not from a control room in Brisbane. NBN did not respond about the axing of weekend bulletins.
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0: New research into Australian schools provides great detail on how schools can work to provide children that have fled conflict with a safe space to help them recover from the psychological scars of war. I asked Associate Professor Emily Berger from Monash University about what are the major challenges that children with trauma experience in an educational environment.
7: When we talk generally about students who have experienced trauma, the range of experiences they can have range across academic challenges, can be social challenges as well, so getting along with peers, getting along with teachers, behavioural challenges as well, that might be acting out, but it can also be more withdrawal as well from environment, so it can go one of both ways. And also the emotional, the psychological impacts as well. I think when we're talking about students, though, that have been exposed to war and conflict, what's really important to remember in this context is that sometimes the trauma is not a one-off experience. It's actually an ongoing experience for these students. So the impacts can be more extended and more complex for these students.
0: Can you talk a bit about the focus on trauma-informed education? What are the specific elements that you need to be considered to ensure children suffering trauma gain education and support they deserve?
7: Trauma-informed practice is really an acknowledgement that trauma impacts, that trauma is prolific, first and foremost, that it impacts a lot of us, but that also that it impacts us all in various ways across the social, emotional, academic, behavioural domains of our well-being. And so trauma-informed practice is a way to support people who are working with people who've experienced trauma to be able to support them, give them the right support and facilitate and support their recovery from trauma. In a lot of our work, we focus on education systems and settings, schools, early childhood, tertiary settings. But you can think about trauma-informed practice in hospitals, social services, clinics. And again, it's a way to educate those who are working with people who may have had an experience with trauma to be able to support them and support their well-being going forward.
0: A lot of these children would have experienced disrupted education. They may have spent years away from a classroom. How hard is it building up the self-belief in learning when many children fleeing conflict will be catching up on years of lost education?
7: A key to this piece of work, because it's not only in the context of war, education is not only important for the young person themselves and their well-being and their future prospects, but education is also a way to build communities and countries back who have experienced war. So education is a really important part of building a young person up, but also building up families and building up communities that have experienced war. And so I would say that, you know, having trauma-informed environments is essential for these young people so that they feel that they have the confidence and the ability to engage back into education. They feel like they're provided with the right sorts of support, products and services so that they can feel comfortable and confident to engage back in education, but then also, second to that, succeed in their education.
0: It's also important to build up a network of social connection. In schools, you have all these possibilities of extracurricular activities. This might be on a sporting field, it might be in theatre, it might be through different interest groups. Is this a way to help bring children that have experienced trauma to really build up their self-confidence, that they're able to interact with a new community?
7: Absolutely. And I think we want to, when we're talking about young people who have experienced trauma, not to mention young people who have been displaced because of war and the trauma that goes with that, we want to try to engage them in education and meet them where they're up to in their education and what their interests. And a trauma-informed approach would emphasise that as well, to work with the young person, meet them where they're up to in their education, and quite often that can involve their interests. There is a lot of research that's growing around the use of arts-based approaches, particularly for students who have experienced war or displacement, art-based interventions and support, storytelling so that young people can connect with and tell their stories and their experiences. And there is a growing body of literature as well that talks to the importance of sport and physical activity, and that can be another way to engage young people in education in the first instance, and then hopefully other aspects of education will flow on from those experiences.
0: So this study was carried out in a range of countries and, you know, included Gaza, Ukraine, Bangladesh, Rwanda, Uganda, and a whole host of other countries. Do you find that specific programs suit certain environments, or do these findings actually offer some universal application?
7: There's definitely universal application, because we looked at the differences between programs that were offered to students who remained in their home country and students who left their home country. And we found that the programs were very similar across those two contexts. So as I said, really drawing on arts-based approaches, the sports and movement-based approaches, psychosocial wellbeing, so just your larger psychosocial wellbeing programs for young people, culturally embedded and culturally informed programs, so programs that help to young people to tell their stories about their culture and celebrate their culture as well. They were also really important within this piece of work.
0: That was Emily Berger, Associate Professor at Monash University, speaking there to Stephen Hill.
8: Hey there, I'm Hamish McDonald. Around Australia, you're listening to The Wire. Take it easy.
0: Improving climate change models is a goal for researchers across the globe. Better models could impact the way in which we respond to this global challenge. Two successful drilling seasons for Australia's Million Year Ice Cores project has seen scientists retrieve ice cores from Antarctica dating back to the end of the Ice Age. The hunt for even older cores is underway. Ancient greenhouse gases trapped in the ice are being analysed for clues that could boost the accuracy of climate change forecasts. The Wire's Sean Dorado asked Dr. Daniel Bagenstos about the importance of this challenging project.
9: Million Year Ice Core Project is essentially the quest to retrieve a more than 1 million year ice core from Antarctica. And you'll learn more about some of the puzzles that we don't understand yet in the past. And yeah, the goal, or why we're doing all this, is attempting to solve this long-standing mystery in paleoclimate. Well, paleoclimate is sort of the study of climate of the past. So, because our climate that we're in right now, or sort of the historical record, is not very long, we're looking into the past, into episodes of climate change in the past, and trying to understand the climate, the Earth system better by understanding how we got here, how we ended up with the climate we have, and how it all works, so with the oceans and atmosphere together. The ice cores are a really amazing recorder of the past atmosphere. And when you get a piece of ice that's a million years old, you actually have in there trapped a sample of the atmosphere that existed 1 million years ago. So it's like getting a sniff from the past and being able to analyze the atmospheric composition.
10: What are some of the major challenges you and the team face when you have to retrieve these ice cores?
9: It's a huge challenge. You have to go to sort of inland Antarctica, very cold, very high altitude, and you basically have to drill about 3,000 meters into the ice sheet. And so that's like, there's a whole logistical dimension to that, and really tricky to get people and the science team to get to those locations. And so that's always a big struggle for us. So and then it takes 17 days to go from Casey, which is the Australian station on the coast, up to our drill site. So it's quite a process. Takes a while, and then depending on conditions, depending on snow conditions, like how much snowfall there's been and how cold it is. So we've had some issues in the past when it gets warm, it doesn't really get all that, not warm in our sense, but if it gets warmer than minus 20, get a lot trickier to traverse, to sort of move over the snow, and then traverse can get stuck if they're too heavy and all that. This capability to sort of access these inland places has only been reestablished in the Antarctic Division a couple of years ago. So it's logistics for drilling, but also just to live, to survive up there, because it's minus, mean annual temperature is minus 55 at our drill site. So we're only there in the summer. So it's like minus 30, minus 25 maybe. But in winter it goes down to minus 80. So it's not a very hospitable place to work.
10: And what are some of the findings that have really caught your interest?
9: Well, one thing that is exciting, that is a new development that just sort of came out a couple of months ago by our European colleagues that are drilling. They have a similar project that's called Beyond Epicum, and they're drilling up in Antarctica too for a million year ice core. And they've managed to do something with the analysis where they measure CO2. So the important things that we all want to measure as well as possible is basically the greenhouse gases, so CO2, methane. Nitrous oxide. Those are the three big ones. And they have sort of found a way to measure CO2 continuously in a way that nobody's done before. So it looks like quite a leap forward in terms of analysis. Obviously, we're using models to do a lot of the forecasting, especially if you look sort of beyond the next 10 years, but sort of what we can expect to see in 100 years and such. They work really well for the last 100 years, say, where we have good data to test them with. But we're really sort of now with the continued increase in greenhouse gases in the atmosphere, and we're sort of leaving that space where we've been in for the last certainly 100 years, the last few thousand years, really. It's been very stable. But we're sort of leaving that state, and important to be able to sort of benchmark these models or test these models in conditions that are different from what we've seen in the last 100 years, right? So you want them to be able to work well also into the future, where we're going to a climate state that we haven't seen in a long time in the past. So just being able to provide more data and provide a better understanding of how the whole climate atmosphere, the atmosphere ocean system works, has worked in the past, is hopefully going to allow us to improve the models in that sense and thus get better predictions for the future.
0: Dr. Daniel Bagenstos from the Australian Antarctic Division, there speaking to The Wire's Sean Dorado. A new film out of Thailand suggests that revenge is a dish that is well cooked. The story focuses on a courageous sow who is able to use the temptation of her cooking skills to draw in another cuisiner. I asked the director of Monte Cucino, Panic Ratanoang, what inspired him to make a revenge thriller based around food.
2: Well, I thought food is a big part of Thai culture. We pride ourselves of our cuisine, among other things, among our beaches and our massage and hopefully our films. About 15 years ago, there was a news that a woman killed her husband by cooking for him for so many years. But in that piece of news, she uses rat poison, but she uses a little bit at a time, and it took her like 20 years before she killed him. But anyway, of course, she was not very smart because they did the autopsy of the corpse, and she went to jail. And I read that news and I thought, what if I were her, if I want to kill my husband without being caught, without going to jail, what would I do? I think a few friends, we were at the table, we were having dinner, having drinks, and a few friends were saying that food that we eat is actually is dangerous enough. You don't even need poison to kill you. And then one of the people at the table studied about food as medicine. It's like an ancient Thai medicine, because back in the old days, we don't have medicines. And I'm talking about like 300 years ago. If people get sick, they use herbs, they use food as medicine. One of my friends who were at our table, and he was saying that if food could be medicine, food can also be poison. He's not talking about, you have to know your elements in Thai culture. Yep. Or maybe in Chinese also, you have different elements, like either your wind or the earth or fire or water. If you know your element, you could eat according to your element and become very healthy. And if I know your element, if I want to kill you, I could feed you with something. It's not bad food, it's good food, but it's bad for your element. You're not eating according to your element, the season of the time, then it could kill you. Just a joke around the table, it became a film.
0: So what's interesting is the way you also, you jumble the narrative and you make the audience disorientated, jumping across different time periods. This is, tell us a little bit about this decision to fragment the narrative at the beginning.
2: The original script we wrote were very straightforward narrative. You start from Sal's mother gave birth to her in the kitchen. The mom was cooking and then suddenly the water broke and then, you know, she nearly died, but she gave birth in the kitchen. Then the story goes on. And it took a long time for this film before we could complete the finance. So during those few years, I had the time to reread the script again and again. And, you know, and then I thought, like, well, it might be boring for you to have to go through Sal's life until you get to the revenge. It would take like already 40 minutes into the film. And then we thought that, what if we start the film right in the middle of the story? You see this girl serving food as a waitress in a restaurant. And then one day this guy came in and she started going nuts and losing her concentration, and she became preoccupied with this guy. But as an audience, you don't know why. But then I thought maybe it might be better that we actually do two stories that runs parallel together. And hopefully when you, by the time the audience came out of the cinema, they would connect the two stories that become one. Because actually, when you look back at the story of the young girl who was taken advantage of at the beach, and she lived in Muslim community down south, my intention is that that would be a different story. It's another story of another girl, because we didn't even attempt to cast the young girl to look like the older girl. So it grew out of that, how far can we take the way you tell a story, as far to the edge as possible that we want to go. We don't want to cross the edge, because then you lose the audience. But then we try to see how far we could go.
0: So there's also a lot of humour in the film, some real wry observations about conservative Muslim culture. And well, I think one of the best scenes is the conceptual artist, Mr. Kobayashi, with his Duchamp-like work, Toilet Seat Without Toilet. You have a lot of fun making fun of sort of indulgent aspects of privilege and sections of society. Would that be correct?
2: That's me at my best. Well, that part is because, you know, the actor, right? Sano Tadanobu. He's a very famous Japanese actor. And we had worked together many, many years ago, like 20 years ago, on two films. And Asano has always played a quiet guy. And the way his acting is very understated, very classy. I remember when I was shooting with Asano, I asked him one day that, Asano, if I write a character that would talk nonstop and what he talks is complete bullshit, would you want to do it? And he said, yeah. So he said he would love it. He would love to do it. You know, that took like 21 years later before we could do that together. You know? Mm-hmm. So that was kind of like just having fun with my promise to Asano like 20 years ago. But also I think the whole film is a big joke, even though, I mean, you could call it a thriller, you could call it whatever. But the whole thing is a big black joke.
0: The director of Water Katina, Panic Returning, speaking to Stephen Hill. This film will be getting its Australian premiere at the Sydney Film Festival on Saturday and Sunday.

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In Sydney, The Wire is produced on Gadigal country of the Eora Nation and with the assistance of the Community Broadcasting Foundation. We're going to be back again tomorrow, so do tune in again. I'm Stephen Hill. Do stay well and thanks for your company.

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0: The iconic Belbrook Hotel on the banks of the beautiful Macleay River, serving up fabulous meals, great hospitality and refreshing drinks since 1913. 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
3: Good morning, I'm Laura Devoy. Kuwait says one person has been killed and at least 63 injured in an Iranian drone strike on its international airport. Officials say the Dawn attack, which came after an exchange of fire between the US and Iran, damaged some facilities. The BBC's Jia Gol has more details.
4: What we are seeing, this pattern, it shows Iranian showing resolve. The Iranian Revolutionary Guards want to send a message to regional government that if they allow US to use their country as a base to attack Iran, it will be costly for them. And also sending a message of deterrence to the United States of Israel. If they resume the fight and the attack against Iran, Iran still is capable of responding.
3: Meantime, Iran's foreign minister says no tangible progress has been made in peace talks with the United States, but he says communications with the Americans have not been cut off. US President Donald Trump claims Tehran has agreed not to have a nuclear weapon. Medical cannabis patients in New South Wales will be allowed to get behind the wheel without the fear of losing their driver's licence. A bill will be introduced to State Parliament giving an exemption to drivers who are prescribed medicinal cannabis. However, their THC levels must remain within the allowed threshold. If they don't, they could lose their licence for a minimum of 3 months and be fined more than $700. Researchers say a simple urine test could help improve the early diagnosis rates of chronic kidney disease. Shannon Kirkwood has the details.
5: A global team of experts have published a series of research papers in The Lancet today. Globally, chronic kidney disease, or CKD, is the ninth leading cause of death. The researchers are calling for a renewed focus on diagnosis and treatments. They say up to half of life-threatening cases remain undiagnosed and are pushing for the routine use of a simple and affordable urine test across all healthcare settings. One of the researchers, Adelaide University's Dr. Matthew Borg, says many people don't realise they have CKD before it's progressed. He says a combination of urine and blood tests, as well as blood pressure checks, are crucial in identifying kidney disease earlier and potentially even preventing progression to kidney failure.
3: Research has found winter hailstorms could provide a bigger threat to cold weather crops in the coming years. A study by the University of New South Wales shows under modelling scenarios of 2 and 3 degrees Celsius of global warming, there's an increased risk of hailstorms in cooler places in cooler times of the year. Researchers say there's an expected decrease in summer hail risk, but there are concerns hailstorms may become more destructive when they do occur. In the US, it's too early to call who will be California's next governor. An election was held on Tuesday, and with incumbent Gavin Newsom unable to run again due to term limits, voters were deciding on a new leader. According to NBC News, a short time ago, Republican Steve Hilton was in the lead with nearly 28% of the vote, but Democrat Xavier Becerra had more than 25%, and it was too early to call. Turning to sport, in tennis, 25th seed Diana Schneider is through to the semi-finals of the French Open after taking out the world number one. Schneider lost the first set to Aryna Sabalenka 3-6, but won the second and third 7-5, 6-love. Meantime, qualifier Maya Halinska is also through to the semis. She defeated 22nd seed Anna Kalinskaya 7-6, 6-3. And in the AFL, Adelaide's Taylor Walker will return for tonight's match against Geelong at the Adelaide Oval.
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0: Bowls Day fundraiser will be hosted by the Kempsey Heights Bowling Club in conjunction with the Kempsey United Hospital Auxiliary on Saturday the 20th of June from 12:30pm on the Greens. There'll be a barbecue at 11:30am with two games with 10 ends. Entry is $80 per team of four with payment on game day. 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

0: 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The latest weather is next.
1: Yeah, good morning. Weather for the mid-north coast for Thursday the 4th of June. It's going to be partly cloudy, a medium chance of showers above higher ground, a slight chance elsewhere, snow falling above 15,000 feet, damaging winds possible above higher ground, winds northwest 25 to 35 kilometres an hour during the west, turning to the west in the afternoon. We have a 5% chance of rain and our UV index is sitting at moderate. No fire danger rating. It's currently 5.9 degrees here in Kempsey and the humidity's at 92%. No wind to speak of and no rain since 9 a.m. yesterday morning and the barometric pressure sitting at 1,008.0 hectopascals. Temperatures expected up and down the coast today. We have Taree and Southwest Rocks both expecting 20 degrees, Crescent Head 21. Coffs Harbour, Maxwell, Kempsey and Port Macquarie are expecting 22 degrees. Sunrise this morning is at 6:40 a.m. and sunset is at 4:53 p.m.
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3: Maringa. Dangati kutum badi ditten. Ninambu bitta, ninambu wara, wa buku. Bandunakai, mungan mungu. 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Dangu badi ditten. And danang, maranga baria dittenja.
2: We furthermore acknowledge the stories, traditions, and living cultures of Aboriginal and Torres Strait Islander peoples on this land and commit to building a brighter future together.
1: 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It's you're listening to Chris here on The Brekkie Show at 6:07 a.m. and a cool one at that. It was a bit cool when I got out of the car, went out to the car this morning, but we're here and we're chipping away at it. We're going to start the show off today with Melinda Mary Schneider singing Cow Cow Boogie.

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4: Thank you, sponsors. We're going to have the next song up, and it's Jasmine by The Casuals. What?

Yeah, the monkey's there with A Little Bit Me. Okay, we're travelling on this morning and we're going to play, let's see what we'll play. Freedom Comes, Freedom Goes by The Fortunes.

0: Yeah, live traffic up and down the coast, the Pacific Motorway, there's no issues on that other than roadwork there at Coss Harbour. We have Port Macquarie, Oxley Highway between Munston Street and Moreton Street from the 9th of June, which is next Tuesday, to the 11th of June. There will be roadworks through the night from 7pm to 5am on both between those dates. The traffic will be affected in both directions, so might be a good idea to avoid that area. While that's happening, there'll be alternating stop-and-go traffic signals in that area, and motorists need to be aware of that. The other thing that's happening is this weekend on the 6th and 7th, Saturday the 6th and the 7th of Sunday the 7th, I'll get it out in a minute, the Bellingen's Riders Festival is on, and there'll be changed traffic conditions in place on those days. There'll be portable traffic lights between 9:30am and 5pm each day to allow the pedestrians safely to attend the event. So if you're going through Bellingen on the weekend, just be aware of those changes in traffic condition. Okay, we'll continue on and we'll give you some sponsors.
1: Hi, I'm Vanessa Lowe, long jump gold medalist and world record holder. When I was 15, I was waiting to catch my train. In a split second, my life changed. As the train arrived, the crowd surged forward. I was too close to the platform edge, lost my balance and fell into the path of the oncoming train. I was in a coma for 2 weeks and it took 2 years to walk again. So please, stand back, look up and stay rail safe.
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5: Stay there. The latest weather is next.
0: Yeah, weather for the Mid-North Coast for, well, what are we on? Thursday the 4th of June, it's going to be partly cloudy, medium chance of showers above higher ground and a slight chance elsewhere. Snow falling above 15,000 metres, damaging winds possible above higher ground, winds northwest 25 to 30 kilometres an hour, turning west in the afternoon. We have a 5% chance of rain expected. The UV index is sitting at moderate and with no fire danger rating at all. It's currently 5.8 degrees in Kempsey and the humidity sitting at 90%. Our wind is it's from the north, but there's no wind, no kilometres an hour. So there's no rain recorded since 9am yesterday morning, and the barometric pressure is at 1008.0 hectopascals. Temperatures expected up and down the coast today. We have Taree 20, Surface Rocks 20, Crescent Head 21. We have Coss Harbour, Maxwell, Kempsey and Port Macquarie all expecting 22 degrees. Sunset this afternoon is 4:53pm. Okay, we're going to move right on. We might have Old Man Emu by John Williamson.

0: Yeah, Mac the Knife there by Robbie Williams.
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0: 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You're listening to Chris here on The Brekkie Show at 6:46 a.m. Yes, on a cool winter's morning. We're going to play You Were the Maid for Me by Freddie and the Dreamers.

0: Once upon a time, there was a Pransom Hints, and he decided to have a Bansy Fall. Well, he invited everybody from Riles the Mound to the Bansy Fall, especially the pitch people. Well, Rinder Sellers' Mugly Other and her two sad blisters. They went up to buy some Drancy Fesses to wear to the Bansy Fall. But Rinder Seller couldn't go because all she had to wear was some old Rudy Dags. Well, the night of the Bansy Fall arrived, Rinder Seller couldn't go, so she just cut down and shried. Well, she was getting there shrying when, in a smuff of poke, there appeared her Gary Mudfather. Well, he touched her with his wagic wand, and there suddenly appeared a Kig Boach and Hicks Sight Horses to take her to the Bansy Fall. But the Gary Mudfather said, Rinder Seller, be sure to be home before midnight, or I'm going to burn you into a tumpkin. Well, Rinder Seller arrived at the Bansy Fall, and she was met by the Pransom Hints, because he'd been watching from a wooden hindo. He went, crikeys, who's that shitty priller? Well, they nursed all night until midnight, and they let in fuv. But as the mid-clock struck night, Rinder Seller staged down the rares, and just as she beached the rottum, she flopped the dripper. Bum cack! Bum cack, Rinder Seller cried the Pransom Hints. Bum cack! Dick my lusters! Oh, no! No, sorry. No, he might have been thinking that. Bum cack, he definitely said, but Rinder Seller pissed it in. Well, the next day, the Pransom Hints went all over that corn country. Did I say that right? Actually, it's worse than right. Anyway, don't worry. Looking for the beautiful girl, the shitty priller, you know, who'd slopped the dripper. Well, he got to Rinder Seller's house and he tried it on the Mugly Other, but it fitted it. Then he tried it on the two Sigley Usters, you know, and it fitted it. Then he tried it on Rinder Seller and it fitted it. It was exactly the sight rise. Well, they got married in a darkly ever hapwood. And the stronger the more he is. If you want to go to a Bansy Fall and have a Pransom Hints all in love with you, don't forget to slop your dripper. Yay!
1: Yeah, Marty Hartwin Harton there with the Rinder Seller. Yeah, it can be very funny. I don't know. I think they call them Twisted Fairy Tales or something like that. We're going to have Rod Stewart singing Sailing up next.

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3: Good morning, I'm Laura Devoy. Australia could be hit with a new tariff as US President Donald Trump takes aim at forced labour. He's proposed tariffs of between 10 and 12.5% on dozens of countries, including Australia, the UK and the European Union. The United States Trade Representative Jamison Greer says Australia failed to impose and effectively enforce a forced labour import prohibition.
4: Tariffs as an economic tool have been used by the United States significantly for the past 8 years. And this is more of that. We're expanding it. We're trying to do it in a way that's nuanced, in a transparent way.
3: Some items, including beef, would be exempt from the tariff, which could come into effect within months. The head of the World Health Organization says the number of suspected Ebola cases in Central Africa has reduced significantly as testing ramps up. Tedros Adhanom Ghebreyesus says the number now stands at 116, down from more than 1,000. He says he was encouraged during a recent visit to the Democratic Republic of Congo.
5: The outbreak had a big head start and we're still behind, but under the leadership of the government of DRC, we're catching up. In Bunia, there are now 3 treatment centers with a capacity of 80 beds, and there are also treatment units in Mangualu, Raumpara, Beni, Goma, and Bukavu, and more are on the way.
3: That from the BBC. The federal government has allocated $5 million to support the global response to the Ebola outbreak and help prevent the spread of the disease. The funding will be directed through the International Federation of the Red Cross and the World Health Organization. In a statement, Foreign Minister Penny Wong and Minister for International Development Anne Ali say the funding will provide vital medical care and supplies, water and sanitation services, support outbreak surveillance and preparedness, and strengthen local health systems. At least 9 people have been killed in Israeli strikes on southern Lebanon. Lebanon's health ministry says 2 of the victims were paramedics whose ambulance was hit. Israel says it has been targeting Hezbollah targets. Lebanon's health ministry says 3,500 people have been killed in the country since early March. The CSIRO has produced the largest magnetic map of the universe, which will help researchers better understand the way energy is distributed. The National Science Agency says it marks the beginning of a new generation of research. The world's largest cabaret festival will get underway in Adelaide today. There will be nearly 80 performances from Australian and international artists over the next 12 nights. Artistic director Ruben Kay says this year's event has taken a darker and edgier turn. Speaking to National Radio News, he reflected on how the Adelaide Cabaret Festival has changed over the past 27 years.
6: At the start, it was very underground, but now it's sort of grown into this amazing, sprawling, celebration of the best of cabaret. It's the biggest festival of its kind in the world. It's one of the only festivals dedicated to cabaret.
3: Turning to sport, in tennis, another major upset in the French Open overnight with men's 4th seed Félix Auger-Aliassime knocked out of the tournament. The Canadian lost to 10th seed Flavio Caboli in 4 sets. The win sees Caboli through to the semi-finals where he'll take on either Matteo Berrettini or Matteo Arnaldi, who are on court now. There's now only 2 top 10 seeds left, Caboli and Alexander Zverev.
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2: Stay there. The latest weather is next.
3: Yeah, weather for the mid-north coast for Thursday the 4th of June. It's going to be partly cloudy. A medium chance of showers above higher ground. Slight chance elsewhere. Snow falling above 15,000 metres. Damaging winds possible above higher ground. Winds are northwest, 20 to 35 kilometres an hour, turning west in the afternoon. We've got a 5% chance of rain. We have no fire danger rating, and the UV index is sitting at moderate. Currently 6.1 degrees here in Kempsey. Humidity sitting at 95%, and the wind is from the south at 4 kilometres an hour with 4 kilometre an hour wind gusts. No rain recorded since 9 a.m. yesterday morning, and the barometric pressure sitting at 1008.0 hectopascals. Temperatures for centres up and down the coast today. We've got Taree and Southwest Rocks expecting 20 degrees, Crescent Head 21 degrees, Coffs Harbour, Maxwell, Kempsey and Port Macquarie will be expecting 22 degrees. Our sunset this afternoon is at 4:53 p.m. Okay, we'll move on. 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
3: Yeah, as I said, The Brekkie Show. We're going to play Little Arrows by Leapy Lee.

Yeah, Mickey Gilley there with A Room Full of Roses, a beautiful little song there. There's lots of songs about roses, and it's beautiful that the rose is the symbol of love in most times when you give a rose, it means you love somebody. Okay, we're looking at 7:12 here at Tank FM, and we're going to play I Can Do It by the Roublettes.

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3: Yeah, thanks sponsors there. Without them, the station wouldn't run, I don't think. We're going to play Robbie Williams and Nicole Kidman singing Something Stupid.

Yeah, Robbie Wilson and Nicole Kidman there, and that's a beautiful little song together. Okay, we're probably going to be not have any other announcers in this afternoon or this morning due to we're having a power outage from 9 o'clock this morning till about 4, so we will be working on remote control, as I call it, the robot out there and running with our generators, I guess. So just be aware that if you're waiting for Ted to come on, that may not happen because of the power outage. So, but Tank will still be on air. So, yeah, things happen. We have to conform. We're going to play Adam Harvey, Gypsy Queen.

0: Yeah, Adam Harvey there and Gypsy Queen. We're going to run with Mr. Bubbles next, as I call him, Mr. Buble. You make me feel so young.
1: You make me feel so young.

Yeah, live traffic up and down the coast, Pacific Motorway running freely, Coffs Harbour, the bypass work, yeah, if you're going that far. Port Macquarie, we're having on the 9th and to the 11th of June, we're having some road work between Munston Street and Morton Street, and that's around about the area of, just checking it out, Douglas Vale Winery there. So it's in that section of road, and it's going to be impacting traffic between 7 p.m. and 5 a.m. In both directions. There'll be reduced speed limit to 40 kilometres, and there'll be alternating stop and go slow conditions. So you can get around that if you want to, if you're coming in the Oxy Highway, by going other alternate routes around that and along Hastings River Drive then, so instead of having to stop and wait. Okay, also the Bellingen Way there, the Readers and Writers Festival is happening this weekend. There'll be change of traffic conditions in place from 9 a.m. to 5 p.m. both those days, alternating traffic, and that's to allow pedestrians a safer access to that event. Other than that, everything else looks like they're running fairly smooth today. So we're going to have Cole Joy singing today's Teardrops.

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3: 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The latest weather is next.
4: Yes, weather for the mid-north coast Thursday the 4th of June. It's going to be partly cloudy, medium chance of showers above higher ground, slight chance elsewhere, snow falling above 1,500 feet, metres, damaging winds possible above higher ground, and the winds northwest 25 to 35 kilometres an hour turning west in the afternoon. We have a 5% chance of rain, we have no fire danger rating, and the UV index is sitting at moderate. It's currently 7 degrees in Kempsey and 95% humidity. And the wind is no wind to speak of, it's died down again, and we've had no rain since 9 a.m. yesterday morning. The pressure's sitting at 1,008.1 hectopascals. Temperatures expected up and down the coast in centres are Taree and Southwest Rocks expecting 20 degrees, Crescent Head 21, Coffs Harbour, Maxville, Kempsey and Port Macquarie all expecting 22 degrees. Our sunset this afternoon is at 4:53 p.m. Okay, we'll move right along and we're going to have Like Red on a Rose by Alan Jackson.

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It's 7:43 here at Tank FM. You listen to Chris on The Brekkie Show, and we'll keep continuing through to the news today. And we're going to have Freddie and the Dreamers singing I'm Telling You Now.

0: What's on at Kempsey Shire Libraries? 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The van will also be cruising into Crescent Head every second Wednesday from 9:30 to 11:30am, setting up in the car park of the Crescent Head Country Club. 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
1: Yeah, big thank you there again to our sponsors. We're going to have Rita Coolidge singing Slow Dancer.

0: A reminder that school speed zones are now in operation. Speed limits of 40 kilometres per hour and below should now be observed. New South Wales school zones generally operate between 8 to 9:30 a.m. and 2:30 to 4 p.m. on school days.
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4: Good morning, I'm Laura Devoy. The Prime Minister has defended Australia's forced labour and slavery laws. The US is looking to impose tariffs of between 10 and 12.5% on dozens of countries which import goods made by slave labour. Anthony Albanese told the ABC any tariffs imposed on Australia by the US are unjustified.
5: Australia has robust, comprehensive and world-leading legislation addressing forced labour and modern slavery. It's been passed through the Parliament with unanimous support. We continue to use every opportunity that we have to advocate that US tariffs imposed in Australia are unwarranted.
4: The PM says Australia and the US have an ideological disagreement on tariffs. People in New South Wales who take medicinal cannabis will soon be able to drive legally with THC in their system. The state government will introduce legislation to Parliament which would introduce a legal limit on the concentration of THC drivers can have in their system. But they must have a prescription, and those who exceed the threshold three times will face a three-month licence suspension and a fine of more than $700. Roads Minister Jenny Aitchison told the ABC the government is trying to find a balance for people who take medicinal cannabis.
6: Walking that delicate line between ensuring we maintain road safety, but also that we enable people who have a prescribed medication to be able to drive.
4: An elderly couple has been stabbed and an intruder shot in a suspected home invasion in northern New South Wales. Police say a 75-year-old man and a 72-year-old woman were allegedly stabbed by a 34-year-old man who had entered their home south of Tenterfield. The intruder was allegedly shot. All three were taken to hospital and an investigation is underway. The US Secretary of State Marco Rubio says he's prepared to give a private briefing to lawmakers in Washington about Israel's nuclear weapons capabilities. 30 Democratic members of Congress had asked the Trump administration to publicly acknowledge Israel's nuclear program. The BBC's Tom Bateman is in Washington.
7: Neither Israel nor the US has ever officially acknowledged Israel's nuclear weapons development, which is believed to date back to the 1950s. The lawmakers asked what US intelligence officials assessed as Israel's red lines for using nuclear weapons. They pointed to an Iranian strike which hit near what's believed to be Israel's nuclear facilities at Dimona in March. They argue the information about the extent and nature of Israel's nuclear capabilities is an essential US national security interest.
4: An Australian film aims to shift conversations, change cultures, and make it safer for women to speak out against gendered violence by reforming the laws that seek to silence them. The documentary Silenced opened the Sydney Film Festival last night. It charts a post-Me Too world using courtroom footage, media coverage, and interviews to demonstrate how legal systems across the world are being used to discredit both victim survivors and the journalists who report their stories. One person featured is former Liberal staffer Brittany Higgins, who went through both criminal and civil trials following rape allegations. Turning to sport, in tennis, 25th seed Diana Schneider is through to the semi-finals of the French Open after taking out the world number one. Schneider lost the first set to Aryna Sabalenka 3-6, but won the second and third 7-5, 6-love. Meantime, qualifier Maya Halinska is also through to the semis. She defeated 22nd seed Anna Kalinskaya 7-6, 6-3.
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2: 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I'm Alex McLaughlin with today's report. National sheep and lamb supply tightened further this week, with 62,500 head offered nationally through Auctions Plus. The seasonal contraction ahead of Christmas was expected, and importantly, prices and key indicators continue to demonstrate resilience despite softer clearance in some categories. The Auctions Plus restocker lamb indicator eased marginally on the week to average $205 per head or 1,107 cents per kilogram dressed weight. While the weekly movement was softer, the broader trend remains positive. At this point in the calendar, the Arley is sitting at its strongest level in 5 years. Compared with historical performance, current values remain well above the long-term average and highlight a market that is holding firm even as listings taper into the Christmas period. Lamb numbers were lower across most categories, with crossbred lambs the largest offering at 22,900 head. Average prices for crossbred lambs eased $2 to average $198 per head, with the clearance softening to 57%. This easing reflects increased buyer selectivity rather than a loss of demand, as well-bred and well-finished lambs continue to attract solid competition. Merino weather lambs held steady at $159 per head and cleared strongly at 80%. Meanwhile, Merino ewe lambs recorded one of the most standout movements of the week, lifting $65 to average $191 per head. First cross ewe lambs also showed a notable improvement, rising $50 week on week to average $268 per head, supported by a 78% clearance rate. Shedding breed lambs continued to perform well, clearing 90% of offerings despite a $10 easing in the average price. National clearance softened 60%, driven largely by softer results in the crossbred lambs and heavier ewe categories. Despite this, value over reserve strengthened $20, indicating vendor expectations remain largely aligned with the market. From a state perspective, New South Wales remained the dominant listing state, accounting for 50% of total offerings, though listings declined 21% on last week. Victoria followed with 34% of listings, with both states recording softer clearance and reduced numbers sold. Meanwhile, Queensland and Tasmania recorded strong percentage increases off low volumes. That concludes today's Daily Market Update, brought to you by Auctions Plus, dedicated to connecting ag.
8: 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And for more information, call Brian on 0419 144 079. 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
10: 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The latest weather is next.
11: Weather for the mid-north coast for Thursday, the 4th of June, it's going to be partly cloudy, medium chance of showers above higher ground and a slight chance elsewhere. Snow falling above 1,500 metres, diminishing winds possible above higher ground. I don't know what they mean what above higher ground is, but it's above higher ground. Winds are northwest 25 to 35 kilometres an hour during and turning west in the afternoon. We're expecting a 5% chance of rain and the UV index is sitting at moderate. We have no fire danger rating. We're currently sitting at 8.6 degrees here in Kempsey and the humidity is at 95%. The wind is 4 kilometres an hour from the southwest with 7 kilometre an hour wind gusts. We have had no rain recorded since 9am yesterday morning. Pressure sitting at 1,008.2 hectopascals. Temperatures expected up and down the coast today. Taree and Southwest Rocks 20 degrees. Crescent Head 21 degrees. Coffs Harbour, Maxwell, Kempsey and Port Macquarie all expecting 22 degrees. And sunset will be at 4:53 p.m.
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11: Okay,
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11: Yeah, I've got a very special guest in the studio with me this morning. I have Val Kirkman from the McLea Pensioners
13: Faye
11: League.
13: Faye Kirkman.
11: Did I say Val? I'm getting the two of you mixed up.
13: Yes.
11: Oh, dear. Faye Kirkman. Good morning, Faye. Thank you for coming in.
13: Good morning to you too. Thank you, Colleen.
11: That's all right. We want to talk a little bit about what the McLea Pensioners League is about and who qualifies to join.
13: Anyone can join. Really, anyone can join. There's no set thing. Membership is just $12 a year, and it's the calendar year. We start off in February. We have December and January off as far as a lot of our activities. And the first Monday of the month of each month is usually meeting for the McLea Pensioners, which is can be very short. And it's more about fellowship than, you know, we sing the national anthem and do our other little bits and pieces, but yeah.
11: That's amazing, the national anthem. That's great that you do that.
13: Yeah.
11: I'm a real monarchy type person, and I think that's great. And
13: yep.
11: Probably still got the Queen hanging in the window.
13: Yes, we've still got the Queen, and we've got the King.
11: Yeah. I'm an old scout leader from way back, and I still think that should be hung, the
13: yep.
11: King and the Queen, or yep. the King, or Queen at my day, in my day, yeah, yep. the King.
13: Yeah, well, we didn't take her down because she's out in the...
11: That's right. So you don't have to be a pensioner to join?
13: No.
11: So that's a myth that a lot of people think.
13: Yes, I think that's probably... You know, over the years we've changed. We've got 37 members at the moment. And,
11: good.
13: We're always never say no to nobody. And, and I just encourage people to come along and see what they like, whether they want to join or whatever. And, yeah.
11: And the Pensioners Hall's down there in Clyde Street, isn't it?
13: That's right, yes.
11: So a lot of people know where it is. It's the small hall.
13: Yep.
11: But it's been used a lot of things, yeah.
13: Yeah, I usually give the info opposite, super cheap.
11: Yeah, that's true. You can sort of see it from super cheap. Just around the corner from super cheap.
13: Yeah.
11: So you've got a big event coming up for the McLea Pensioners League, I believe.
13: Yes, we've got the 70th anniversary of when we were first founded in 56. So, we're looking at having our 70th anniversary luncheon on the 27th of June. We've got a few guests coming so far.
11: Including me.
13: Yes.
11: Yay.
13: Yes.
11: Looking forward to it.
13: Yes.
11: I know you started in the CWA Hall, and the current hall was moved from the bowling club. It was the bowling club before they rebuilt round in Eden Street, wasn't it?
13: Yeah. Yes,
11: me being their local historian that I am. So that would have been a big plus for the Pensioners League then.
13: Yes,
11: And as I said to you earlier, my grandmother's a life member, and she was alive. And as a child, I went there very often. So it was a really great thing because them days you had to be a pensioner to join.
13: Yeah, yes.
11: So she found that the fellowship was very supporting to her as a pensioner.
13: Yeah.
11: And a single parent as well, and a single grandparent. But later, So that's really great then that that's all going to happen. So if they want to go to the dinner.
13: Well, it's
11: the luncheon.
13: The luncheon is strictly
11: by invitation. Yeah.
13: Yes. So.
11: Okay.
13: So we sent one to all our members.
11: Yes.
13: And then we've prepared a courtesy list, as we call it.
11: VIP. Come on, I'm a VIP. Yeah. A VIP list of those who you would like to be there. Oh, that's really nice. That's really nice, yeah. So that's great. So they just turn up there on the Monday?
13: Yep, on the Monday.
11: And introduce themselves and say, hi, I'm here, I want to join.
13: 11:30, yep. We've got
11: sounds like fun.
13: Yeah.
11: So you're having markets there or something, don't you?
13: We have markets. Well, we don't have them.
11: Oh, right.
13: It's the venue.
11: Oh, I thought they were connected to you. Sorry.
13: No, no. I think a lot of people think that because it's at the
11: hall.
13: Yes. Yeah. And they think that it's the pensioners that run. And no. Yeah, we're not going to be part of this, this month or months, but they're on the third.
11: You can always rent the hall out too, that if you've got a smaller function.
13: Yes,
11: And they're vetted pretty well. You're not going to have really large parties or anything there for meetings and all those sorts of things. Yes. So they can give you a call, Faye, if they want.
13: No, they're better off talking to Val.
11: Val Miles,
13: she's our...
11: President.
13: Our president. And she also does the rentals of the hall.
11: Okay.
13: And we do rent out nearly every day. We've got someone renting except for Fridays at the moment, I think it is.
11: That's great. Yeah. So how do we do you know Val's number?
13: Val's number is 6562-7242.
11: That's wonderful. Well, thank you, Faye, for coming over. And she lives across the road, so that's easy for her to come into the station.
13: Yeah.
11: And telling us all about that. So that's changed a myth to me that you have to be a pensioner to join.
13: Yeah, no.
11: But it's just open to everybody. That's great.
13: Yes. We probably should do a little bit more advertising that we are just... for everybody.
11: Yeah, anytime you have anything on as a community organisation, we're happy to announce that over the air.
13: Wonderful.
11: That's what Tank FM's about. We're a community radio station, so thank you for calling in.
13: Okay, thank you.
11: Okay, we'll move right along. Okay, we're going to have Keith Anderson singing Nobody Needs a Hug.

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1: 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And that will get through to the secretary, who happens to be me. So, and we can organise the time to get together and have a chat. It's pretty easy to do. It's just sitting and having a little chat between us and forgetting that all those other people like you are all out there. Okay, so we're going to have What's Wrong with the Way That I Live by the Twilights.

Yeah, it's 8:24 here at Tank FM, and you listen to Chris on the Brekkie Show. We're going to have Slim Dusty with Lights on the Hill. What a classic.

Yeah, the Honeycombs there with Have It Right. We're going to go with Simon. No, Moe, he looks alive to see what's happening on the traffic there.

Yeah, Pacific Motorway seems to be running pretty smooth. Something else has popped up for Wauchope next week on the 11th of June to the Sunday and Thursday, the 11th of June to Sunday, the 14th of June. There's going to be roadwork between Cameron Street and Forest Way on the Oxley Highway at Wauchope. It'll be night work between 7 p.m. and 5 p.m. each day, and traffic will be affected in both directions. So the speed limit will be reduced to 40 kilometres an hour, and there'll be stop and go slow in place to allow motorists to pass in one direction at a time. So allow a little bit extra to travel if you decide to travel at night up the Oxley Highway through Wauchope. Also, that next week, that roadwork that's happening there in Port Macquarie on the Oxley Highway between Munston Street and Morton Street. It's sort of beside where the old hospital was there and the winery on that road. And it's 9th of June to the 11th of June, and it's night work also from 7 p.m. to 5 p.m. So there'll be stop and slow happening there as well, and motorists, so they'll be able to pass in one direction at a time. So two lots of Oxley Highway road work in different towns. All right, so let's carry on. We'll have Simon and Garth Uncle singing Bridge Over Troubled Water.

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5: 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The latest weather is next.
6: Yeah, weather for the mid-north coast today, the Thursday, the 4th of June. It's going to be partly cloudy, a medium chance of showers above higher ground and a slight chance elsewhere. Snow falling above 15,000 metres and damaging winds above higher ground. Winds northwest 25 to 35 kilometres an hour, turning west in the afternoon. We have a 5% chance of rain, no fire danger rating, and the UV index is sitting at moderate. It's currently 12.1 degrees here in Kempsey, with the humidity sitting at 86%. No wind to speak of. No rain since 9am yesterday morning recorded, and the barometric pressure sitting at 1008.0 hectopascals. Temperatures expected up and down the coast today. We have Taree and Southwest Rocks expecting 20 degrees, Crescent Head 21, Coffs Harbour, Maxwell, Kempsey and Port Macquarie 22 degrees. And our sunset this afternoon will be at 4:53pm. So we'll keep going. Okay, let's have status quo down.

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2: 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It's 8:46 here and you listen to Chris on the Brekkie Show. Ted J. Kale will be in after 9 o'clock for his show Rave On. We're going to go with Why Hope I Now Never. I think we've had that, haven't we? Okay, Hope I Never by Split Enz. Here we go.

Yeah, My Babe there by Ronnie Scott. Okay, we're 8:53 here at Tank FM, and we are going have to go because of the power outage onto Robot Radio. So Ted won't be able to do his show today. So he'll be back at some other later time to do his. So we're going to have Sandy Scott singing Wallpaper Roses next.

0: Yeah, this hippie shake. Last one for this morning. Yeah, so we're going to go on to Robot Radio, as I call it. It's 8:59 here. Thank you for joining me this morning. I'll be back at 6 in tomorrow morning to join you to play some great music again. So stay safe. If you're going somewhere, drive safe and God bless.
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4: Good morning, I'm Laura Devoy. The federal government is pushing back on the US's latest tariff proposal. Washington wants to impose tariffs of between 10 and 12.5% on dozens of countries, including Australia, which import goods made by slave labour. Speaking in Canberra this morning, Treasurer Jim Chalmers defended Australia's record on slavery.
5: We've got world-leading legislation in place already to combat the evils of modern slavery.
4: Dr. Chalmers says US tariffs on Australia are unwarranted, unjustified and inconsistent with the free trade agreement. Opposition leader Angus Taylor also says such tariffs should not be imposed on Australia.
6: They're a great friend and they shouldn't do it to a friend. We fought with them in every war, every major war. They shouldn't be imposing tariffs on us.
4: Nurses and midwives at one of South Australia's biggest hospitals have walked off the job amid a dispute over wages and conditions. It's the first in a series of rolling stoppages at Lyell McEwen Hospital. The Australian Nursing and Midwifery Federation SA says despite more than 12 months of negotiations, the state government still has not put forward nationally competitive wages and conditions. All surgeries at the hospital will proceed as planned during the strike. In the United States, the House of Representatives has voted in favour of a war powers resolution which calls on President Donald Trump to remove troops from Iran or seek approval from Congress to continue the war. Four Republicans sided with the Democrats to pass the resolution. However, it's largely symbolic and would not force Mr. Trump to end the war. A separate resolution advanced by the Senate last month would require Mr. Trump to end the war without congressional approval, but it's yet to be voted on and could end up being vetoed by the president. Ukraine says it struck a warship and an oil terminal in a wave of drone strikes targeting the Russian city of St. Petersburg. The BBC's Russia editor Steve Rosenberg is there.
7: It was early morning when the drone struck. St. Petersburg was under Ukrainian attack. The Russians say they shot down dozens of drones. But some got through. We could see a plume of thick black smoke hanging over the city. Officials here said little about what was hit. Infrastructure, they said, and left it at that. But one of the districts targeted has an oil facility. In another, there's a naval base.
4: Dozens of local and international artists are in South Australia for the start of the Adelaide Cabaret Festival. The largest event of its kind in the world, there'll be 79 performances over the next 12 nights. Artistic director Ruben Kay told the ABC the challenges in attracting artists to the festival were logistical, with many keen to attend.
8: Every artist we approached was frothing and chomping at the bit to be part of it, so everyone works hard and getting any artistic endeavour in this current climate underway is a challenge, but it's a beautiful challenge for us.
4: Turning to sport, in tennis, only two top 10 seeds remain in the men's draw of the French Open after Félix Auger-Aliassime was knocked out of the tournament. The Canadian lost to 10th seed Flavio Cobolli in four sets this morning. The win sees Cobolli through to the semi-finals, where he'll take on Matteo Arnaldi, who advanced after Matteo Berrettini retired injured from their quarterfinal. Alexander Zverev, who has never won a Grand Slam tournament, is the only top five seed remaining.
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2: This is Tank FM's weather update for Kempsey and the Macleay Valley. Thursday's outlook is partly cloudy. Medium chance of showers about higher ground, slight chance elsewhere. Snow falling above 1,500 metres. Winds northwesterly 20 to 30 kilometres per hour, turning westerly during the afternoon and evening. Kempsey 22 and southwest rocks 20 degrees. Friday's forecast is partly cloudy. Slight chance of a shower in the south, near zero chance elsewhere. Snow possible above 1,500 metres. The chance of a thunderstorm along the coastal fringe in the evening. Winds westerly 20 to 30 kilometres per hour. Kempsey 20 and southwest rocks 19 degrees. Saturday's outlook is mostly sunny. Slight chance of a shower along the coastal fringe, near zero chance elsewhere. Areas of morning frost inland. Winds becoming light in the afternoon. Kempsey 20 and southwest rocks 19 degrees. 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Many puppies come and go through the kennels on their way to their future careers. In 2025, 39 guide dogs and 93 therapy dogs were matched with their handlers. By donating today, you can help guide dog staff continue to supply vital care, training, and the most up-to-date kennel facilities that offer a welcoming home to all dogs and puppies coming and going. 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